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89.1 WEMU. I'm Michael Jewett in the music room, and a classic breakthrough set from trumpet heavyweight Charles Tolliver. The reissue, I think the album was originally Right Now, but they're calling the reissue Right Now and Then. I will double check that. Either way, Right Now and Then, out on Strata East through the good work of Mac Avenue Records. Tolliver, along with Gary Bartz on that second piece on the alto saxophone, Herbie Hancock, Ron Carter, and Joe Chambers on piano, bass, and drums. I'm going to call it a minor jazz standard. It gets played every now and then. That's a great Charles Tolliver piece called Paper Man, preceded by the title track, Right Now. The Charles Tolliver Quartet and Quintet, Right Now and Then, out on Strata East. Out again on Strata East, courtesy of Mac Avenue Records, here in the music room, 89.1 WEMU. 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With each performance, Samara Joy has earned a reputation as a masterful interpreter of jazz standards, drawing comparisons to legendary jazz heroines, including Sarah Vaughan, Betty Carter, and Abby Lincoln. 7:30, Friday, October 9th, at Hill Auditorium. Tickets at ums.org. Some cool news, and much-deserved news, I would say, a much-deserved honor. Saxophonist, composer, and bandleader Emmanuel Wilkins named a MacArthur Fellow, a genius grant. They used to call them, I think they just called them MacArthur Fellows. For a while, it was known as getting a genius grant from their website, the MacArthur Foundation's website, on Emmanuel Wilkins Quartet Live at the Village Vanguard 2026. Wilkins guides his longtime quartet through a series of mood-shifting improvisations that are amplified by the call and response of a live audience, acclaimed for his clarity of voice and depth of feeling. Wilkins is engaging a new generation of content-savvy listeners through compelling historical narratives and an expansive vision of storied instrument and form. Again, from the MacArthur Foundation's website and their bio. On Emmanuel Wilkins. Emmanuel Wilkins, really a force on the scene for a number of years now. I must just say a star, you know, rising star, a star. Live at the Village Vanguard is a three-volume release, a physical release, album and CD, and then volumes 2 and 3 are digital only. We're going to start off, I think I will actually play you selections of the digital volumes. Emmanuel Wilkins, along with Micah Thomas at the piano, Ryoma Takenga on the bass, and Kweku Sombri on drums, live at the Village Vanguard. MacArthur Fellow, and yeah, I do love saying that about jazz artists. MacArthur Fellow Emmanuel Wilkins on the saxophone, 89.1 WEMU, in the music room, live at the Village Vanguard, Ring Shout.

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89.1 WEMU in the music room, live at the Village Vanguard. That is MacArthur Fellow, alto saxophonist Emmanuel Wilkins. Announced just in the past few days, past few week or so, saxophonist Emmanuel Wilkins named as a MacArthur Fellow for this year's class of MacArthur Fellows. His record out earlier this spring, Live at the Village Vanguard, Volumes 1, 2, and 3. Volume 1 is a LP and CD, a physical format release, and Volumes 2 and 3 are digital only. I've seen this kind of like format releases, you know, the ever-changing landscape of, you know, how we consume and experience music. From Volumes 2 and 3, the digital releases, Go Ahead, Get Down. I want to put an and in there. My impulse is to put add a word there, but it's not there. Go Ahead, Get Down is what that's called. And ahead of that, Ring Shout and Go Ahead, Get Down. Emmanuel Wilkins and his quartet, Kwaku Sumbri on the drums, Ryoma Takenga on the bass, and Micah Thompson at the piano, live at the Village Vanguard's Volumes 1, 2, and 3, from Volumes 3 and 2, respectively, of the pieces we heard. Congratulations to him. Much deserved. I still think rising artists on the jazz scene, well known in some music circles, but I don't think he's achieved anything like, you know, great, great popularity outside of jazz, but a magnificent, magnificent player, a composer, and band leader. Much deserved honor for Emmanuel Wilkins. Thrilled to play his stuff here in the music room. 89.1 WEMU. 62 and clear skies at last check. Should cool off to around 44 overnight tonight. Sunshine, 61 tomorrow. More sunshine, 64. Kind of where we're at right now, for a high on Tuesday. And then maybe warming back up to 71 on Wednesday. We'll see. 62 here at 89.1 WEMU. Another piece from Joshua Redman, the much-anticipated return of Joshua Redman at the Blue Llama Jazz Club in Ann Arbor 1 week from tonight. Hope you're one of the lucky folks that has a ticket. He's also got a new record coming out, and I'm wondering if you're going to hear Redman and company pay tribute to Sonny Rollins. Joshua Redman has a new record out paying tribute to Sonny Rollins. The single that I've heard, this just like the advance that out there, is pretty impressive. A love letter to Sonny Rollins. Yeah, looking forward to that. This is the project Words Fall Short, Joshua Redman and his quartet, and rising star Skylar Tang on the trumpet. You might have caught Skylar Tang at the Detroit Jazz Festival a couple of weeks back. Icarus, music from Joshua Redman in the music room, 89.1 WEMU.

89.1 WEMU. I'm Michael Jewett in the music room. Lakeisha Benjamin from her recent We Dream featuring special guest Terrence Blanchard, her piece Beyond the Dawn, Lakeisha Benjamin. Joshua Redman and his quartet, along with rising star Skylar Tang on the trumpet. Joshua Redman and his group back in Ann Arbor in the much-anticipated return at the Blue Llama Jazz Club. Keep your ears open for a new Sonny Rollins tribute, Remembrance, from Joshua Redman. They released like a single. It's pretty impressive. Joshua Redman playing for Sonny Rollins. I guess really not a surprise there. Yeah, something to look forward to listening to. Joshua Redman from his project Words Fall Short. Skylar Tang on the trumpet. Paul Cornish there at the piano. We heard the piece called Icarus. It's Christian McBride and Jazz Night in America on the way in a few. To take us there, Rhombus, the new recording from Goldings, Bernstein, and Stewart. Larry Goldings, Peter Bernstein, and Bill Stewart. This is their interpretation of a Keith Jarrett piece, Everything That Lives Laments. In the music room, 89.1 WEMU.

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6: Music is my life, brother. Music feed me. And music put me out of any problem. Every time I have a hard time in my life, the only thing that gives me peace, tranquility, is sit down in the piano, close my eyes, and just play.
7: Welcome to Jazz Night in America. I'm Christian McBride. The Cuban pianist Omar Sosa is a man of paradox. If you go to his page on a music streaming service, you'll find his most popular songs are controlled, contemplative. They almost have a new age kind of vibe. This could reflect Omar's deep spiritual life. On the other hand, Omar, he likes a rambunctious party, spontaneous musical celebrations.
6: Figure out a way to generate some energy together.
7: He's a capital I improviser. Try putting some sheet music in front of him. He'll likely shoo it away.
6: I don't play bebop. I don't play straight ahead. I basically don't even know any standards. But I say I'm a jazz musician because of the philosophy of jazz. Jazz is freedom.
7: On a special night, he might jump on the piano, literally, and play with his feet.
6: The energy we receive is going to tell us what is the next step.
7: Omar lives in this magical place of dynamic opposites, bounded together under one spiritual tradition that comes from Cuba called Santería. This is Omar's world.
6: I received the message from my spirit and my ancestors in light. And the only thing I do is translate this.
7: Let's start this program by letting Alegua in. We'll explain what that means later. This is Alegua in the room.

0: Yes, that's Omar Sosa playing outside, inside, and all around the piano with Gustavo Ovais, percussion. From Omar's recording, Ayaguna. Recorded live at Motion Blue in Yokohama, Japan. Omar Sosa's name doesn't come up much compared to other contemporary jazz pianists. That's because his career path was never a straight one, or one that could be easily categorized.
1: They categorize you, they put in a box, you are a Latin jazz musician.
0: Or he's a Cuban piano player.
1: Yeah, I'm a Cuban piano player, and at the same time, I'm a percussion player who loves to play piano.
0: Omar's career can be divided into two distinct halves, before and after moving to America. When he decided to move to San Francisco, he was already 30 years old. His music career was going pretty well. His personal life, you could say, even better. He was living with his wife in the Mediterranean, on a Spanish island.
1: I remember I was in the house in Mallorca. We would rent a good house. What I did was stay in Mallorca. But I got this idea in my mind, I want to go to America to record. Kind of bothering me.
0: Omar's desire to come to America, it was overwhelming.
1: This is what I was thinking every second, to record my record, to record my record. Man, I applied for a visa, and I forget I was applied for the visa. And one day, we got a note who say, your visa is approved, but you have only 2 days to enter in America. If not, your visa expire. And I said, we have 2 days. I said, okay, I'm ready. We buy the ticket, and I arrive to America, to San Francisco, no English. My English is still bad. Now what's going to happen?
2: I put a Musicians Wanted ad in SF Weekly.
0: That's Scott Price. He's the man responsible for the ad.
2: Looking for some Latin jazz cats for my tenor saxophone friend Steve Deutsch. The day that hit, Omar and his then second wife got off a plane and called me. We invited Omar to come over near Lake Merritt in Oakland, and he did, all by himself. And he sat down at the piano, and Steve and I were like, wow.
0: This is close to what it sounded like. This is Angustia with Tumbao.

0: Angustia with Tumbao from Omar Omar, solo piano from 1996, recorded in Scott Price's living room. To say Omar made an impression, well, that would be an understatement.
1: What alien has just appeared here? Steve and I were both stunned. Omar didn't speak a word of English. I didn't speak a word of Spanish, nor did my friend Steve. But this was the very first thing Omar did when he got off the plane. And he agreed to some local gigs with Omar on piano. Omar said, sure, I'll play with you. Omar recorded on Steve's album, and it was a remarkable thing.
0: This day also marked a new beginning for Scott, one that would change his life forever.
1: I was able to invest in Omar's career, just focus on his music and nothing else.
0: Scott became Omar's manager and record producer right there on the spot. Now dig that. Omar found a new gig, a new band, a manager, a record producer who sets up Omar's label. He found this guy on his first day in America. Now remember, recording was his dream. Now that's a good omen if I've ever heard one.
1: There's no contracts, there's no lawyers. His entire being is wired to his intuition. It's been a 28-year adventure, still going strong.
0: You could say that Omar hit the jackpot. However, he might tell you there's something more cosmic at play.
2: When something needs to happen to you, it will happen. Because we are all connected in one way or another.
0: Let's hear some more music.

0: Harit from Omar Sosa's album Suba. Omar Sosa piano, Sekou Keita kora and vocals, Gustavo Ovais percussion. In just a moment, it's music and the cosmos. Omar's uncle has a dream, a vision. It would change the pianist's life forever. When Jazz Night in America returns, I'm Christian McBride.
1: 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The John D. and Catherine T. MacArthur Foundation, supporting creative people and effective institutions committed to building a more just, verdant, and peaceful world. 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And the estate of Joan B. Kroc, whose request serves as an enduring investment in the future of public radio and seeks to help NPR produce programming that meets the highest standard of public service in journalism and cultural expression. 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
6: The words, "I want to be ready," spring from one of the 6,000 African-American spirituals that speak not just about waiting for what's next, but actively preparing the ground we stand on. And that's what the Willis C. Patterson, Our Own Thing Chorale, stands for. I'm Decky Alexander. And I'll talk about the chorale's history and purpose with its musical director, Dr. Lavonte Hurd, on the next Washington United, Monday morning at 7:49 and 9:49 here on 89.1 WEMU.
0: Welcome back to Jazz Night in America. I'm Christian McBride. Omar Sosa's early life in Cuba had some charm, but not like you would think. He grew up in a middle-class home in the late 60s and 70s. His mother was a telex operator. His father, a school administrator.
7: My main instrument was a classical percussion.
0: His parents recognized his musical talent, sending Omar to a top music conservatory in Havana. But there was no jazz, no rock, not even Cuban folkloric music. That music was prohibited, only classical music, and lots of it. Omar didn't even get to choose the instrument he played.
7: Even today in Cuba, we have a lot of problems with instrument. And I remember I was telling my teacher, "Oh, I would like to play marimba and vibraphone and xylophone. How he can do some opposition in the symphony and actually in the opera." And my teacher told me, "Omar, I'm sorry, but you're going to have a hard time because I'm the guy who played there and it's only one chair. So you need to wait until I die for you to be there." And I said, "Okay, if my teacher told me this, nothing I can do. I need to figure out a way to play music."
0: So he chose the piano. He felt a strong connection to it, but calling himself a pianist didn't seem quite right.
7: "I'm a percussion player who loves to play piano."
0: This idea is also branded in the title of a new documentary film, Omar Sosa's 88 Well-Tuned Drums.
7: The funny thing here is I never studied piano.
8: Percussion, primarily, yeah. Right?
0: The film shows Omar's life after graduating. His prospects of becoming a musician in Cuba were dim at best.
9: "At the request of the Angolan president, Fidel sent 36,000 troops
0: to make ends meet. Omar joined the Cuban military, but then found himself in the middle of a proxy war with the United States. When he was brought to Angola to perform for the troops, he remembers being caught in the middle of a gunfight.
7: "We listen. It was normal in the war. It was for us."
0: Things got so bad in Cuba, he described living on the streets, hungry, and too prideful to come home to his parents. Omar was left with no choice but to find opportunities elsewhere. However, he did have one life experience near where he grew up which he would take with him forever.
7: It was in my 20s, maybe 23, 24. I was in Havana. My uncle in the other side of the island, he got a dream, vision, and he was saying, I need Omar to go to this address.
0: His uncle gave Omar no information about this specific address. He didn't know the residents or the people that lived there. Yet he insisted Omar must go there.
7: He don't even know what's going to happen. He just told me, go to this address. The house I supposed to go was three blocks from where I was living that time.
0: Omar followed his uncle's orders, even though it sounded odd.
7: I went. Crazy place.
8: The building looked like kind of war-torn, blown-out cement building with kind of an open air, you know, from five floors up because the wall wasn't there.
0: Omar's manager, Scott Price.
8: There was no toilet. The conditions, it was abject poverty.
7: I went up first floor and I knocked the door. When somebody opened the door, he was a big man, huge, big. He was dressing really poor, you know, basically no shoes. But his energy, his vibe, his presence, I say, well, you know, I come here because my uncle has got a dream. I don't know. He told me, yes, I was waiting for you.
0: This is Moradia de Babalao, House of the Priest.

0: That was Maradia de Babalao, House of the High Priest. This was where Omar stood in front of this big stranger.
1: I was waiting for you.
0: Meet Omar's new godfather, his padrino in Santeria, who was expecting his arrival.
1: I was in shock. My uncle, mi tío, how we know this was the person? He met my godfather years later. We went to his little room. He was living there. And he told me, okay, sit down there. He started to read about July, you know, his religion war. I don't come from a really religion family. For me, it was impressive. Because, you know, I was for a family with no tradition in that kind of Afro-Cuban tradition. I basically never talk about this. I can describe this without, I don't say too much. They read what the Orisha says. The present, past, and future. I know how I'm going to die.

0: I really experienced that connection with the ancestor of the Supreme Force, or whatever you want to call that energy. Few months later, I got the first initiation. He told me, you have a mission. And that time, I don't have a clue what was the mission. He told me, you need to be a voice of the African tradition through your music and your art. A week later, I started to connect with African sounds in the world.
1: This is Rojo Chango from Omar Sosa's recording, Sentir.

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1: Rojo Chango by Omar Sosa.

Jazz Night in America returns, Omar has a date with destiny. He gets scouted out by one of the world's greatest living composers. I'm Christian McBride.

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1: Around the year 2002, the Cuban pianist Omar Sosa settled into his new life in the United States, his discography steadily growing. He was a local treasure in the Bay Area, but outside of the Bay, he was still unknown. However, his arrow was pointing up. He landed a huge gig, a Rockefeller grant, to compose a work at San Francisco's Yerba Buena Center for the Arts. Scott Price.
2: Omar was commissioned to write a work in three movements for full symphony orchestra. First time he had ever been asked to do that. First time he ever thought about doing that. First time that he ever did it.
1: He performed his original work called From Our Mother.

0: Then, something truly remarkable happened.
1: Unbeknownst to us, John Adams' son was at the show and had raved to his father about it.
0: John Adams is a giant in modern classical music, one of the heaviest cats around. He was secretly checking out Omar's music behind the scenes.
1: I got a call directly from John Adams out of the blue.
2: He told my manager, well, I have the commission to curate the opening of a Sanka Hall in the Carnegie Hall. And I want Omar open that venue. Sanka Hall in the Carnegie Hall. And I told Scott, are you sure? Yeah, maybe you make a mistake. Maybe he got a wrong number.
1: I was just completely flabbergasted because, yeah, for me, John Adams was this kind of mythical figure.
2: This guy's a genius. The way he writes music is so perfect. What he found in me.
1: John Adams was struck by Omar's harmonic sense and the freedom with which he approached his harmonic creations.
2: I said, well, if this man say this, well, I cannot have better compliment.
0: It was the evening of September 12th, 2003, the opening of Zanko Hall. Omar arrived at the theater.
2: We call in Cuba like a countryman arrived to the big city. It's like a kid in the candy store. I remember to have like 20 pianos, 20 piano chairs. What I remember, I tried to pick up one and say, I'm sorry, this is not possible because this is the chair belong to some piano, some musician. And I said, wow.
0: It felt like a cultural moment. The state-of-the-art concert hall was sold out. John Adams opened with the first set. Then it was Omar's turn.
1: The vast majority of the audience had no clue what was about to approach them.
0: Omar came to the stage in his typical Santeria attire, all white, loose-fitting linens, an African-style head wrap, and a red and black scarf. He carried a lit candle and set it on the Steinway D.
1: The production staff at Carnegie Hall watched in horror as Omar, you know, sat down at the piano with his candle because, yeah, the fire code, the fire marshals.
0: Nothing to worry about. Omar's done this before. He snapped his scarf twice on each side of the piano.
2: Red and black, they're Elegua.
1: Elegua is one of the principal deities in the Yoruba pantheon. And he's a child trickster god.
2: Whatever you do, any ceremony, you need to feed him before, for him to open the road, to open the path. I let him know we are here to receive the message.
0: What occurred that night at Carnegie was one for the ages. What you're hearing now, this is not the live recording from Carnegie. That would have been too perfect. It's another Omar recording with roughly the same band around the same time.
1: The band was on fire. Omar jumped up at one point and played a couple of beats with his foot, you know, standing on the piano bench.
2: Brother, this is what I tell you. Sometimes when you are in a certain dimension, you cannot relate what happened.

0: we was on trance. We was on trance. All of us, the power and the level of spirituality, it kind of get hold of Karen. Everybody.
1: The funny thing is, Omar barely remembers any of it. For those in the audience, it was impossible to forget.
2: Suddenly, Omar was a thing. Stand at the gate. He had been featured in this huge photo in the New York Times, standing, you know, on the keyboard at Carnegie Hall. You couldn't dream anything more sensational. and we got it.
0: You know what? This is the moment I love the most in my life. Yet when things like this happen, I feel my spirits and my ancestors, and the spirits are there.
1: Yes, this is Omar's world. But now the world knew Omar too.
3: Or is it an illusion?
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Medley of Alegua and Dime Un Tiempo, live in Bremen, 2000. Omar Sosa, piano, percussion, and vocals. Sheldon Brown reeds. Jeff Brennan on bass. Gustavo Ovalles, percussion, and Elliot Cave on drums. Jazz Night in America is a production of WBGO Studios and NPR Music. This week's episode was written and produced by Simon Rentner with help from Sarah Gilletti and Trevor Smith. Episode mix, Ron Scalzo. Check out Omar Sosa's appearance on NPR's Tiny Desk Concert. Our team includes Nikki Birch and Mitra Arthur. Executive producer, Stephen A. Williams. Soraya Muhammad is the executive producer of NPR Music. I'm Christian McBride.

Rosano Sportiello on piano, and You're My Everything. Harry Allen on tenor sax. These are Sounds of Jazz on the Weekend. Turning next to another new release, Tom Wakeling. It's called West by Northwest. He's on bass with Jason Carter on trumpet and Angelou Versace on piano. And the Gershwin tune, The Man I Love. Tom Wakeling on Weekend Jazz.

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John Ellis from his new release called The Heroes. He's on tenor sax with Michael Rodriguez on trumpet and Gary Versace at the piano. The tune El Cid from John Ellis. Before that, giving us the lowdown on what's new, that was Boz Scaggs. But Beautiful, the release came out a few years ago with Eric Crystal on tenor sax. Boz Scaggs with What's New. You're listening to Sounds of Jazz on the Weekend. The new release from Samara Joy was out a little while ago. Has a lot of great tunes on it, including this one, Autumn Nocturne. The album is called Portrait. Here is vocalist Samara Joy.

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That is a tune called Visions from Marlene Rosenberg and her trio, the MLK Convergence, which is a play off of the first initials from everyone's name in the band, Marlene Rosenberg on bass, Lewis Nash on drums, the L, and K, Kenny Barron at the piano. And then we also throw in Christian McBride on bass for some special things, too. Marlene Rosenberg, very, very important in the jazz scene in Chicago, and well-regarded bassist here with the tune Visions. I'm Scott Hanley here with Jazz on Your Weekend, turning next to a recent release from Warren Wolf called History of the Vibraphone. And here a tune by Terry Gibbs called Bobstacle Course. A lot of vibraphonists paid tribute to on this release from vibraphonist Warren Wolf.

Dave Mooney on guitar, Ko Omura on percussion, also Glenn Zelensky on piano, and Sheepwash, the name of that tune. Sounds of Jazz continue here with guitarist Dave Stryker with strings and the tune Flirtbird.

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New out of Detroit, the Joe Syrian Motor City Jazz Octet. The album is called Secret Message. They're featuring Nick Marchioni on trumpet and the tune Star Eyes. The Joe Syrian Motor City Jazz Octet. Well, hi there. I'm Scott Hanley here with Jazz on Her Weekend. From a collection called Diva, here's a bunch of great Carmen McRae tunes put together on one album. In this case, with the Ralph Burns Orchestra, featuring Ben Webster on tenor sax and Irving Markowitz on trumpet. And she brings us the old chestnut, Bye Bye Blackbird. Carmen McRae on Weekend Jazz.

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That is Nicky Parrott on the vocal and on the bass for the 59th Street Bridge song, otherwise known as Feelin' Groovy, from her new release called Feelin' Groovy, Nicky Parrott. Now, Nicky Parrott is originally from Australia. She came to the United States, ended up in New York, and ended up sitting in with guitarist Les Paul at his weekly jam sessions at the Iridium in New York City, and he encouraged her to not just play bass, but to sing. And wanting to keep the gig, she told me years ago, I kept singing, and it's been good for all of us. Nicky Parrott, there with Feelin' Groovy. Before that, an interesting matchup with baritone saxophonist Jimmy Ferrace and the Kaya String Quartet, bringing us Hours Fly, Flowers Die, the name of the release, and the tune they called Backyard Bobcat. Jimmy Ferrace on baritone sax with the Kaya String Quartet. What a fascinating sound. Lots of great sounds for you on the weekend here. Turning next to Entre Amigos from the new release called Magpie, the music of Joe Clark. Here's Roy McGrath on soprano sax and Magpie.

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Bobby Hutcherson at the Vibes with the composer of that tune, Herbie Hancock on piano. That was Maiden Voyage. Guitarist Tom Rotella up next from his recent release called Side Hustle. Here's the Tad Dameron tune, On a Misty Night.

Jane Monheit from her self-titled release, Jane Monheit, and the tune New Beginning. These are Sounds of Jazz on the Weekend with the trio MTB. That's Brad Meldow piano, Mark Turner tenor sax, Peter Bernstein guitar, the tune Soft Impression. MTB.

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The trio known as Beatle Jazz, featuring David Kakoski on piano, from this new release called Reunion. That is the first time the trio's recorded in about a decade. There with You've Got to Hide Your Love Away, done in their own Beatle Jazz way. I'm Scott Hanley here with Jazz on Our Weekend, turning next to guitarist Hans Luchs from this new release called The Spell Is Broken, with Daniel Berkey on tenor sax, and this is Azizim from Hans Luchs.

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0: What'll I do?
1: A blockbuster hit from the mid-1920s. That is Allegra Levy from her recent release, Out of the Question, What'll I Do? The ukulele provided there by Andrew Baird. Which makes me think, for some reason, of Arthur Godfrey, who was a great advocate for the ukulele back in the day. Before that, the Branford Marsalis Quintet from a release called Eternal, here on soprano sax, with Joey Calderazzo on piano, Eric Rivas on bass, and the drummer at the time for the quartet, Jeff Tane Watts. The Ruby and the Pearl from the Branford Marsalis Quartet. I'm Scott Hanley, here with Jazz on Our Weekend. Sounds up next from drummer Carl Allen. It's called Tippin', here with Chris Potter on soprano sax, and Song for Abdullah.

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5: 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I'm your host, Willie Wilson, every Wednesday from noon to 2 p.m., breaking out the best soul, jazz, and blues for your midweek interlude. 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

From 1956, an all-star band featuring the likes of Conte Gandoli, Kenny Dorham, Phil Woods, Al Cohn, Hank Jones, Kenny Clark, there with Minor in the Blues. Sounds of Jazz on our weekend continue here with Simone Kopmeyer from this release called Home for Christmas and Hallelujah. Also, Anya Ohm, clarinet.

0: George Cable's at the piano from his recent release called I Hear Echoes, and the title track, Echoes. Trumpeter Benjamin Act III up next on vocal as well from his new release recorded live at the Blue Llama in Ann Arbor. This is The Life. Here's Blue Moon.
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0: Hi, I'm Jessica Webster, host of The In Crowd, inviting you to spend some time with me grooving on a Sunday afternoon. Every Sunday afternoon from 3 to 5, we'll drop the needle on jazz records that'll put a smile on your face. Everything from classic big band to swing to bebop to today's jazz. And the first Sunday of the month is always reserved for singers. 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

0: Next time on the Sunday Best. Sunday morning, no plans? There's a record for that. Breakfast sizzling in the pan? There's a song for that. Morning sun streaming through the blinds? Oh, have I got a solo for that. On the Sunday Best, we know what time it is, and we've got the music to prove it. 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

0: Saturday mornings on WEMU are full of news and entertaining programs. Scott Simon and NPR's Weekend Edition Saturday starts at 8 a.m. with local coverage from John Stockwell throughout the morning. Ira Glass and This American Life follows at 10 a.m. with stories of contemporary life in America. 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

0: 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Whether you're into pop...
1: 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Maybe you've heard of her. Her name is Olivia Rodrigo.
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Live from NPR News, I'm Dale Willman. In Brazil's presidential race, the right-wing opposition candidate is in the lead after almost all votes have been counted in Sunday's first round of voting. It's an election with stakes that reach far beyond the South American country's borders. Catherine Osborne has more from Rio.

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0: 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Then at 10 a.m., it's the Sunday Best with Nick Thompson taking a step back to the beginnings of jazz mixed with a few modern sounds. 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

0: Live from NPR News, I'm Dale Willman. Hundreds of people rallied in Ithaca, New York Sunday in support of a former Cornell University student known as Jane Doe. The woman says she was raped by several fraternity members at an on-campus party in 2024. Celia Clark with member station WSKG reports.
1: We believe you, Jane Doe.
2: People held signs saying essays are not punishment for rape, and we are Jane Doe. Elliot Larson is a student at neighboring Ithaca College and one of the rally's organizers. They say it's all for Jane Doe.
3: I feel like it's really important for her to see that her community is standing with her and we're standing behind her and we don't accept the mishandling of her case by Cornell.
2: New York Governor Kathy Hochul sent a message that was read at the rally reiterating her commitment to change state laws on sexual assault and consent. More public protests in

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2: Good morning. Investigators believe the Fly Dubai pilot who attacked the flight's captain was trying to crash the plane into Israel's Ben-Gurion airport. UAE officials say it was a terrorist attack. It's Morning Edition from NPR News. The airwaves in Texas are filled with political ads for the U.S. Senate race there. I'm Michelle Martin.
3: And I'm A. Martinez. Ken Paxton and James Tallarico are neck and neck, with Republicans spending more than twice what Democrats are. Also, Virginians are voting on whether to give back the right to vote to people convicted of felonies. And Mahmoud Khalil calls his detention last year an act of state violence. He writes about it in a new book, No Land to Stand On. It's Monday, October 5th. On this day in 1970, PBS began broadcasting. News is next.
4: Live from NPR News in Washington, I'm Dave Mattingly. The British Navy says five oil tankers were struck in major waterways in the Middle East over the weekend. Commercial ship traffic in the Strait of Hormuz has been disrupted since the U.S. and Israel began attacking Iran more than 7 months ago. NPR's Hadil Al-Shalchi reports.
5: The United Kingdom Maritime Trade Operations Center, which is run by the British Navy, said a crew was safe and an investigation was underway after a commercial tanker reported explosions near the Bab el-Mandeb Strait. Bab el-Mandeb is an alternate waterway on the Red Sea used to transport oil. Saudi ships have been targeted there by the Iranian-backed Yemeni Houthi rebels. In separate incidents, four tankers were struck transiting the Strait of Hormuz on Saturday and Sunday, according to the British organization. One vessel suffered damage to its engine room. It was unclear who launched those attacks. Oil has been flowing more steadily in recent weeks as the U.S. military, which maintains a blockade of Iranian ports, guides vessels across the strait. It has yet to recover its pre-war mark. Hadil Al-Shalchi, NPR News, Istanbul.
4: Brazil is heading for a presidential runoff. The country's president, Luiz Inácio Lula da Silva, will face Flavio Bolsonaro, the son of Brazil's former far-right leader. Bolsonaro captured about 47% of the vote in yesterday's election. Lula received 45% of the vote. NPR's Kerry Kahn has more from Rio de Janeiro.
6: Flavio Bolsonaro did very well over Lula, losing ground.

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1: Here's today's edition of Health in a Heartbeat. For kids, the faux danger that lurks in the night is a big part of what makes Halloween one of the best times of the year. But faux is the key word. No one wants to see kids face real danger. So let's review some of the National Safety Council's best tips to keep them safe even as they roam the neighborhoods in search of a good scare. Not to mention approaching neighbors to demand candy. Costume safety is key. Everything needs to fit so that nothing drags on the ground. If they wear a mask when they go up to ring a neighbor's doorbell, be sure they take it off and can see before heading to the next stop. Face makeup is a better option than a mask. If children will be out after dark, load them up with reflective tape, glow sticks, and flashlights. Children are more than twice as likely to be hit and killed by a car on Halloween than any other night of the year, so drivers must be able to see them. An adult should accompany young children for trick-or-treating. Older kids can go in a group, but agree ahead of time on when they'll come home and what route they'll take. All trick-or-treaters should know never to go to a stranger's home or car, and not to eat any of their hard-earned candy until an adult has looked it over. Look to be sure no wrappers are missing, punctured, or torn. Toss any that are. Be sure there is no adult items, like CBD products, marketed for children. Drivers, please beware. Slow down, don't let yourself be distracted, and stay alert for little ones who might turn up somewhere they shouldn't be. And now that we're all ready, let the tricks and treats commence. Health in a Heartbeat is produced by University of Florida Health, committed to advancing excellence in patient care, research, and education, and by WUFTFM. Our medical advisors include University of Florida College of Medicine faculty members who provide the latest information in health research and patient care. 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
2: Good morning, May Martinez. Jake Hustler is an air traffic controller at Pueblo Memorial Airport in Colorado. Now, once a week, he straps a giant paramotor propeller to his back and flies himself to work. That's right, flies himself to work. He takes a running start, lifts off, and deploys a paraglider wing. 20 minutes later, he lands on the same runway he directs. Now, he's too small to show up on radar, so he radios the tower that he's on his way in. Hustler says it would be faster to drive, but flying's a lot more fun. It's Morning Edition.
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0: This is Morning Edition from NPR News. I'm Michelle Martin.
2: And I'm A. Martinez. In Iraq, militias backed by Iran have attacked U.S. troops in the U.S. embassy and consulate for years. American forces pulled out of Iraq last week, and now those militias agreed to stop the strikes. NPR's Jane Araf reports from Baghdad.
4: It seemed like everywhere you went in Baghdad over the last week, the national anthem was playing. September 30th marked the official withdrawal of the U.S. military, 23 years after the U.S. invaded and toppled dictator Saddam Hussein. Iraq's Prime Minister Ali Azadi dubbed it Sovereignty Day. It was also celebrated by Iran-backed militias who have long demanded that the U.S. leave. At a rally of some of the hardest-line militias, college student Hassan Kamel told us Iraq is its own master now. He said Iraqis had long wanted the U.S.-led coalition that was formed to fight ISIS 12 years ago to go. Now Iraq's prime minister is grappling with how to persuade the most powerful militias to give up their weapons, which include rockets, missiles, and drones. Those groups said last week they would halt attacks, but they have not agreed to disarm. U.S. forces left Iraqi cities and withdrew to bases years ago. On a recent trip to Fallujah, one of the most hard-fought battles by the U.S., It's clear how much the country has changed.
5: I'm in Fallujah on a busy street lined with restaurants, and the amazing thing is it looks so normal. In 2004, the U.S. Marines fought one of the fiercest battles here since Vietnam. Entire neighborhoods were destroyed as they were fighting Al-Qaeda. Most Iraqis will tell you that the reconstruction that's happened here since isn't because of the American presence that followed. It's in spite of it.
4: Former Deputy Prime Minister Ali Alawi traces a lot of Iraq's deepest problems, dysfunctional government ministries and rampant corruption, to the political system the U.S. introduced when it occupied Iraq.
6: In government, I think there's no doubt that the system introduced after 2003 has been a disaster.
4: That system divvied up government posts along sectarian and ethnic lines. The vacuum created by removing Saddam opened the door to Iranian influence. Former Foreign Minister Hoshyar Zebari says if the Iran-backed paramilitary groups do hand over weapons, they will expect more political representation in return.
7: Some of the groups will argue, well, we were asked to hand over our weapons. Okay, we did hand over. But why shouldn't we have any representation in the government, for instance?
4: The U.S. departure also leaves Turkish troops in Iraq and continued Iranian leverage. U.S. troops may be gone, but not the legacy of the U.S. invasion. Jane Araf, NPR News, Baghdad.

0: Science is new, but the practice is not. 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
2: 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I'm A. Martinez.
3: And I'm Michelle Martin.
4: And this is 89.1 WEMU. Good morning. I'm Patrick Dunn. Welcome to Morning Edition. Can states sue energy companies over the harms of climate change? That's the question at the heart of a case kicking off the Supreme Court's new term. Boulder, Colorado is arguing that two big energy companies deceived people about the harms of fossil fuels and contributed to costly disasters.
5: If you know you're going to cause harm and you don't tell someone, then you should help clean up that harm.
4: More on that case is coming up in just about 7 minutes. Looking at the roads this morning, things are looking pretty clear. Expecting traffic volumes to pick up more, of course, as we get further into rush hour. And in your weather forecast, we are expecting some more beautiful weather, a high of 61 and sunny skies today. Tomorrow, Tuesday, high of 65, also sunny. And the sunshine continues on Wednesday with a high of 72 degrees. 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
2: Good morning. The first case today in the Supreme Court's new term is about the damage caused by climate change. Should local governments be allowed to sue energy companies that cause it? It's Morning Edition from NPR News. Brazil's leftist president is on the ropes heading into a runoff. I'm Hugh Martinez.
3: And I'm Michelle Martin. Most voters supported the right-wing candidates in the first round, including the son of the country's convicted former leader. Also, Russia's latest attacks on Kyiv are targeting the bridges that connect the city, and NPR found a company was charging vets for help that should have been free. Two states are now investigating. It is Monday, October 5th. On this day in 1947, President Truman delivered the first televised White House address about the world food crisis. News is next.
6: Live from NPR News in Washington, I'm Corva Coleman. This year's Nobel Prize in Physiology or Medicine goes to three scientists, Carl Dysterot, Peter Hegemann, and Georg Nagel. They've researched ways to study the brain. The Nobel Committee says they looked at ways to switch on or off the activity of individual nerve cells in a living brain. The investigation into last week's attack on a passenger jet headed to Tel Aviv finds the co-pilot intended to crash the jet into Israel's Ben-Gurion airport. That's according to a person familiar with the matter, but not authorized to speak publicly. NPR's Kat Lonsdorf says there's no clear motive for the attack.
7: This morning, a source familiar with the investigation told NPR that the co-pilot who attacked the captain intended to fly the plane to Ben-Gurion Airport, which was its destination, but then crash it into the airport. This all happened in the morning here when Ben-Gurion would have been full of people. That source also said that it's likely the co-pilot acted alone.
6: NPR's Kat Lonsdorf reporting. President Trump has named a new czar who will oversee artificial intelligence policy. He will also help lead a new White House team that will be focused on AI technology. NPR's Chandelise Duster has more.
8: President Trump says Director of National Intelligence Jay Clayton is the new White House AI czar and will help lead his superintelligence force. After Trump's meeting with AI leaders last week, Clayton pushed back on calls to pause developing the technology during an interview with CNBC.
9: To somehow say we should back away from this and let the rest of the world develop these models and implement these models, I don't think anybody in that room, and I don't think any American, should think that that's a good strategy.
8: It is unclear what Clayton's appointment as AI czar means for the AI industry, as current artificial intelligence regulation by the U.S. government is limited. Chandelise Duster, NPR News.
6: In Los Angeles, a woman of Chinese descent has been arrested. She is accused of spying on the family of a high-ranking Taiwanese official, reportedly the president. Steve Futterman reports.

0: Kimberly Adams with the Marketplace Morning Report. 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
1: And good morning. 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I'm Patrick Dunn, your new Morning Edition host. A U.S. Marine has been arrested on suspicion of murder in Okinawa, prompting renewed Japanese criticism of the American military's conduct.
2: Okinawa's governor called the incident, quote, absolutely unforgivable, and said Okinawans are outraged.
1: The details are coming up in just about 7 minutes on Morning Edition. Looking at the roads this morning, we're not seeing any major slowdowns or crashes outside of the typical slowdown when you get this time of the morning going into that construction zone around 94 East at the 275 interchange. We are going to have beautiful weather today. We're looking at a high of 61 degrees and sunny skies, low of 39 overnight with clear skies, and more sunshine tomorrow with a high of 65. 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
3: Good morning. Investigators believe the Fly Dubai pilot who attacked the flight's captain was trying to crash the plane into Israel's Ben Gurion Airport. UAE officials say it was a terrorist attack. It's Morning Edition from NPR News. The airwaves in Texas are filled with political ads for the U.S. Senate race there. I'm Michelle Martin.
4: And I'm Amy Martinez. Ken Paxton and James Tallarico are neck and neck, with Republicans spending more than twice what Democrats are. Also, Virginians are voting on whether to give back the right to vote to people convicted of felonies. And Mahmoud Khalil calls his detention last year an act of state violence. He writes about it in a new book, No Land to Stand On. It's Monday, October 5th. On this day in 1970, PBS began broadcasting. News is next.
5: Live from NPR News in Washington, I'm Corva Coleman. The U.S. Supreme Court opens its new term today. The first case they'll hear involves climate change. The city of Boulder, Colorado, is suing two big energy companies. Boulder officials want the companies to share the cost of paying for disasters that are made worse by global warming. The companies want to shift this argument from state courts, where it's been heard, to federal courts. NPR's Kerry Johnson says the U.S. Supreme Court has other cases on its docket this term.
6: We do have some big cases already, including a challenge to state bans on the very popular AR-15 assault-style rifles. There's going to be a clash over religion in schools, specifically a universal pre-K program in Colorado, and there are a number of immigration cases brewing. But the court is still adding new cases to the docket, so more is going to be coming.
5: NPR's Kerry Johnson reporting. Cornell University is expected to announce this week which outside law firm will independently review its handling of rape allegations involving a former student. NPR's Windsor Johnston reports the case is prompting survivors of sexual assault to share and write about their own experiences.
7: Aaron Smith of Winchester, Kentucky, says reading about the Cornell allegations brought back feelings from an assault when she was 12 years old.
8: I was so enraged. I had to set my phone down and just pace around my kitchen like a caged tiger.
7: Trauma specialist Hannah Bronstein says for some survivors, following the news coverage can feel like reliving an earlier assault.
9: Body flashbacks, not just memory flashbacks. It can almost transport them back there.
7: Bronstein says limiting time spent on news and social media or stepping away when it becomes overwhelming can help. Windsor Johnston, NPR News.
5: One American and two German scientists today have been awarded the 2026 Nobel Prize in Physiology or Medicine. NPR's Rob Stein reports it's for their fundamental discoveries that help explain how the brain works.
10: The Nobel Assembly at the Karolinska Institute in Sweden awarded the prize to two German scientists, Peter Hegemann and Gerd Nagel, and one American, Karl Deiserhoff, at Stanford University. The three scientists played key roles in discoveries that led to light-controlled switches that turn nerve cells on and off. The technique opened a new way to understand the function of neurons, known as optogenetics. The Nobel Committee says the discoveries laid the foundation for a new era of neuroscience, including helping understand how the

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1: And this is 89.1 WEMU. Good morning. I'm Patrick Dunn, your new Morning Edition host. Coming up in just about 8 minutes, you'll hear the latest installment of our weekly segment, Washtenaw United, which focuses on equity in the Washtenaw County community. Today on Washtenaw United, we're putting the focus on the Willis C. Patterson Our Own Thing Corral. Host Decky Alexander is going to talk about the corral's history and purpose with its musical director, Dr. Levante Hurd. And that's coming up again in now just about 6 minutes, actually, on WEMU. Looking at the roadways this morning, things are starting to pick up as we get into rush hour proper. We're seeing traffic build up in most of the normal spots. You see a slowdown right now on westbound 94 heading towards US 23 between about 23 and Michigan Avenue there, and continuing to be slow as you head up US 23 north up to about Washtenaw Avenue. So as usual, take care if you're driving through that area. We're going to have more beautiful weather today. We're expecting a high of 61 degrees and sunny skies. Overnight, low of 39 and clear skies. And then tomorrow, sunshine is going to continue with a high of 65. Right now, it is 7:44 at WEMU.
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3: This is 89.1 WEMU, and welcome to our weekly conversation on equity and opportunity in Washtenaw County and our community. I'm your host, Decky Alexander, and I'm honored still and always to welcome you to this week's Washtenaw United. I want to be ready. I want to be ready. I want to be ready walking in Jerusalem, just like John. If you get there before I do, tell all my friends that I'm coming too. These words, I want to be ready, spring from one of the 6,000 African-American spirituals that speak not just about waiting for what's next, but actively preparing the ground we stand on. In this Washtenaw County community and in most communities, keeping cultural legacies alive and present requires that same kind of preparation. It's about ensuring that the sounds, the stories, and the institutional excellence of our past are walking right beside us today. We're talking with Dr. Levante Hurd, musical director of the Willis C. Patterson Our Own Thing Corral, an institution carrying forward over five decades of preserving and performing traditional African-American spirituals and classical works on why maintaining our cultural memory isn't just about filling a gap. It's about building the vital architecture so our past is etched into our everyday. So welcome to Washtenaw United, Dr. Hurd. We are so ready for you to be here. Welcome.
4: Listen, I am grateful to be here. Good morning.
3: Good morning. Good morning. So, Dr. Hurd, you are an internationally acclaimed artist and educator. So let's begin with your song and your story. What is your journey to the Our Own Thing Corral?
4: You know, this is my second full season with the Our Own Thing Corral, and it is such a pleasure to be a part of a rich legacy. I am from Lansing, Michigan, and when they put out a national call for a conductor, I saw this music that I really have devoted my entire musical life to, the preservation of the African-American spiritual and the songs that have brought our people over, and I saw it as an opportunity to be able to expand my own footprint in the community. It has been such a pleasure to be a part of this this organization and to support its instructional program, which people who know me, and well, those that don't, maybe your listeners don't know that I have devoted my life to children. Kids are my life. And so not only do I get to conduct this great choir, but I get to work with many people who serve the community by offering free lessons to children. This organization is continuing to make a huge impact, dare I say the word, impact, on the community in that way. I mean, who gives free music lessons anymore? Nobody.
3: So, Dr. Hurd, when we think about not just what the organization does in its everyday, but also the lineage of the Willis C. Patterson, which was, and he founded this over 50 years ago, how do you view the relationship between that beginning history and our present moment to you?
4: The work and the life of Dean Patterson, as I called him, speaks so much to this current moment where one uses their influence, they use their positionality in order to serve equity for the most vulnerable members of our community. It's something that seems almost backward in our modern society, where it is kind of the gospel of me. How can I make me better? How can I be seen more? How can I be more important? How can I be more powerful? How can I make more money? But for someone like Dean Patterson, who, even when he founded this great group, was already a huge star in his own right and had broken down so many barriers, being the first African-American professor of music in the School of Music, Theater, and Dance at the University of Michigan, and all of the great things that he did in his life, still saw a need for young people in the community to be able to have equitable access to art in a way that was high quality and life-changing. This is where we come today. And here in 2026, what we are trying to do is use our positionality, our resources, so that we can expand those efforts for even more young people throughout the county.
3: You are listening to Washtenaw United on 89.1 WMU. I'm Decky Alexander. And today, we are having a conversation with Dr. Levante Hurd, musical director of the Willis C. Patterson, Our Own Thing Chorale, singing past into the present. So, Dr. Hurd, how does this choir to you, this collective sound, illuminate, and you kind of alluded to this in an earlier response, who we are as a county, a community, a world right now? How does the choir's sound kind of illuminate who we are?
4: Yeah, the cry around the world, I would say, right now is, how do we bring everybody to the table? And the way that African Americans have done this really for centuries is through song. Come, sing with us. Sing about the world. Sing about love. Sing about a better life. Sing about heaven. Sing about family. And what the Willis Patterson Our Own Thing Chorale does is it uses the African American spiritual as well as other forms of African American music to invite everybody in the community in, no matter what color you are, your creed, sexual preference, doesn't matter. They allow people to come and sing with this choir to talk about loving each other as a society more. And really pointing back to Dr. Patterson's philosophy that this music, the music of the African-American spiritual and the like, is for everyone. There's a song that we sing. It's Plenty Good Room in My Father's Kingdom. Plenty room for you. There's plenty room for me. There's room enough for all. And that's what this is about today, encouraging people to come sit with us, come break bread together, and to make a better community for all.
3: That is beautiful. Many people who have heard you or heard the choir, I think, want to sit with you. So how do we get to sit with you and be part of the table and listen to the words that can transform our community in this moment in time?
4: There are two ways. First of all, you can meet us at the Church of the Good Shepherd in Ann Arbor every Tuesday if you want to come and sing. And honestly, if you just want to come see what we're about, we meet at 7 o'clock until 9 o'clock. That's the first way. The second way is, in a huge way, is at the November 1st Gala, where we are honoring the life and legacy of, I will say, the legendary Dr. Willis C. Patterson, who we lost tragically last year, who in his mid-90s served until he couldn't serve anymore. And we are honoring him as his choir on November 1st and welcoming alumni of the Willis Patterson Our Own Thing Corral, people who are having major careers, people like tenor Ray Wade, who's made a huge career in Europe, and the inimitable Dr. Louise Poppin, and more. I'll say and more. You have to come and see us to see all the major stars that will be there with us with the chorale that evening to, well, excuse me, that afternoon to honor Dean Patterson. That will be at the First Unitarian Universalist Congregation of Ann Arbor. But you want to be there at 4 o'clock on November 1st. Talk about singing. There's going to be some singing going on up in there, as my mama would say.
3: Well, one of the things my drama teacher said to me is that there are no stars. The stars are only in the sky. They're not on the ground. But I think a lot of us who had the privilege of knowing Mr. Dean Patterson feel that he is definitely a star in the sky and on the ground. But you also are a star, and with your extensive background, Dr. Hurd, in classical performance and gospel and educational leadership, how does your own lived experience shape the way you guide this chorale today?
4: Oh, wow. I have to give a shout-out to three very important components, and I really appreciate the opportunity to speak about that. The first one is my mama. She's the late Cynthia Primes Hurd, who put me up to sing in church. She was the director of music in our church, Christ Temple Church in Lansing, Michigan. And from a young child, I remember her and her tapes and making tapes for choir members and things and teaching us to really love the Lord and to love singing in music and love singing in a community setting. That's the first one. The other is Andrea Singleton, who is from the very famous gospel group from Lansing called the Singletons. She really was the one who gave me my start as a singer, very young. But I have to pay huge homage to Verna D. Holly, who was the director of the historic Earl Nelson Singers Company of Lansing. My grandparents used to take me to the Earl Nelson Singers concerts. And to know the Earl Nelson Singers, they were very similar to the Willis Patterson Our Own Thing Corral in that their mission was to preserve the concert Negro spiritual, and they sang at a high level. They were a community group, but if you listen to some of those old recordings when I was coming up, boy, they sounded like a professional choir. You couldn't figure out, you know, what choir that was. And she was my first piano teacher, and she always made me sing and play at the same time. To learn the notes and to learn to read music. And she heard my voice and she says, wow, you really have a lovely voice. I was in the eighth grade. She said, you should come and join the Nelson Singers. And so from the time I was in the eighth grade until I went to college at Central State University in Wilberforce, Ohio, I sang in the Earl Nelson Singers choir with Verna Holly. And that's where I learned to love this music. I studied with Richard Cracker in high school at Michigan State University on a scholarship that I was given because of the Earl Nelson Singers. And then when I went to Central State, that's when I really blew up and had an opportunity to compete in Europe and at the competition that I ended up winning as a freshman. And I was going up against all these students from these big conservatories around the world. And in the audience was the late, great Grace Bunbury, mezzo-soprano. And she came to me and she asked me, would I be her apprentice for the rest of the summer? And from there, I kind of blew up and went through school and continued on my journey. And I say all that to say I won that competition because I sang a spiritual. It was My Soul's Been Anchored by Florence Price, black woman composer. And it was so off the beat because, you know, you really should start with an opera aria or something, but that's not what I felt comfortable doing. I knew spiritual, I knew gospel, and I said, well, if I can sing the other things, but I want to sing something that'll make me not nervous first for the judges. And that was probably the best decision I could have made, and maybe naive, you know, as a 19-year-old kid doing that. But I did, and I sang it with my whole heart. And it made the difference. And so being true to myself, coming to the Willis Patterson Our Own Thing Corral, I bring with me that legacy from Lansing, from the Nelson Singers, who taught me from a very young age that this music, yes, is for everybody, but it is so important to the musical landscape of the world, and must be preserved at all costs.
3: Well, you also bring a legacy of teaching. It really is a testament that in telling your own story, you tell the story of those who taught you, which makes a lot of sense given that your trajectory is really teaching. Dr. Hurd, I teach improvisation, and there are characteristics that have become so part of my everyday language and being. So is there a spiritual or a line that has become part of your everyday language and being?
4: Yes, it would have to be the very first spiritual I was ever given as a solo, and that it was a spiritual called God is a God, set by Wendell Whalum, the great Wendell Whalum, who was a close friend of Dean Patterson and knew the chorale very well. There's a line that says, "He made the sun to shine by day, the moon to rule the night. He gave me love and calmed my fears and drove away my fright. He fixed my feet for running and set my heart aflame. He fixed my hope in the Holy Lamb and gave me my good name. God is a God. He don't never change. God is a God, and he always will be God." And the reason why that speaks to me is, if I am anything, it's because I believe that someone greater than me, and I will call him God, has put people in my way so that I can be who I am today. And that includes Dean Patterson, who I did not know growing up, who I didn't know until I was an adult, but came to find out that my teacher, Richard Fracker, was one of his students. So still, because of him,

0: This is NPR News.
1: And this is 89.1 WEMU. I'm Patrick Dunn. Good morning. A U.S. Marine has been arrested on suspicion of murder in Okinawa, prompting renewed Japanese criticism of the American military's conduct.
2: Okinawa's governor called the incident, quote, absolutely unforgivable, and said Okinawans are outraged.
1: The details are coming up at Morning Edition in just about a half hour. Looking at the roads this morning, we have some of your standard rush hour backups happening at this point in the commute. On westbound 94 between Michigan Avenue and about State Street, things are moving pretty slowly, as they usually are about this time of day. We've also got slow-moving traffic on southbound US 23 from about the East Triple-Decker down to about Plymouth Road. So look out if you are in those areas and take care. In your weather forecast for today, we're going to have more beautiful weather continuing the sunshine that we had over the weekend with a high of 61 degrees. Overnight, low of 39 and clear skies. Tomorrow, high of 65 and sunny skies. Tomorrow night, low of 51, mostly clear. And on Wednesday, still more sun and a high of 72. Right now, it is 48 degrees in Ypsilanti, 46 degrees in Ann Arbor, and 46 also in Saline. It's 8:44.
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5: Good morning, I'm Michelle Martin. There are tons of competitions that hinge on how fast you can drive a car. How about how well you park it? Philly hosted its first parallel parking championship this weekend. No backup cameras allowed. The winner was Mario Zucca, an illustrator who dressed like Evel Knievel with one-shot Mar on his jumpsuit. His prize, a trophy made of a piece of street curb and $76. That's the cost of a Philadelphia parking fine. It's Morning Edition.
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0: This is Morning Edition from NPR News. I'm A. Martinez.
5: And I'm Michelle Martin. Employees of the U.S. Department of Agriculture's flagship research facility could be in their final days of work this week. That's because the USDA is relocating its scientists from that facility in a close-in suburb of Washington, D.C., to labs across the country. Macy Byers with Harvest Public Media in Omaha, Nebraska, has been speaking with some lab employees about the move, and she's here to tell us more about it. Good morning, Macy.
7: Good morning, Michelle.
5: So first of all, tell us what's so important about this research facility.
7: Yeah, it's called the Beltsville Agricultural Research Center, or BARC. It's the oldest USDA lab at over 110 years old, and it's also the biggest. It sits on this huge 6,500-acre campus outside of D.C. in Maryland, and there are about 20 different research units there. Last summer, there were about 400 employees. And scientists at BARC study things like foodborne pathogens, plant diseases, crop yields. They're really on the front lines of threats that U.S.-grown food can face. And so many innovations have also come out of BARC, like pesticide mixtures and livestock management tools. Most people would probably recognize seedless red grapes, shelf-stable butter, and the turkey breed we eat at Thanksgiving as some of BARC's famous inventions.
5: Okay, good to know. So why is the administration closing the lab?
7: Yeah, so the idea is that closing it would save money. The lab does need some repairs, and operating it in Metro DC is generally expensive. It's part of a USDA reorganization plan announced in July 2025. The closure is part of that. And the plan is for scientists to move to labs all over the country and work closer to farmers. Like, for example, we have a lab here in Nebraska in a rural town called Clay Center that studies meat and animals.
5: Macy, you spoke to some employees at BARC. Are they willing to move? Are they ready to move?
7: Yeah, it sort of varies. My sources inside BARC have told me that most employees there did choose not to take their relocation offer. Manon Sharma is one of them. He studied produce and foodborne pathogens there for almost 2 decades.
8: You're being asked to move to a place sight unseen. You don't know how your research will be affected by that.
7: And many of these other labs are in really rural areas or small cities, very different from Metro DC that they're used to. And in Sharma's case, he would have had to move his family as well, so he switched to a private sector job instead. I spoke to about a dozen former and current employees. They asked me not to use their names as they worry about professional repercussions for speaking out. But many reported that they had no input in where they would go, and they got few answers about relocations from USDA supervisors when asked. Some scientists took early retirements, and some did agree to move. Others like Sharma have already moved on.
9: Okay, but if all these experienced research scientists with these specialized areas are not taking these offers, what effect do they think this will have on food safety?
7: Yeah, they say the restructuring will hurt U.S. food safety by interrupting this really highly specialized research. BARC scientists have worked on things like Cyclospora and New World screwworm, which have both affected the U.S. food supply this year. Here's Sharma again.
8: I think it's highly disappointing and highly wasteful not to continue that work. I mean, this work costs money, it costs resources.
7: And for its part, the USDA tells me they've been in constant communication with employees about the relocation and closure process.
9: Okay, only a few seconds left here. Today was supposed to be the last day for the BARC lab, but it's still working. It's still open.
7: That's right. There is a court case that could delay things or stop the closure. There's the federal government employee union challenging the reorganization. There's also a stay order giving a California federal judge time to consider an injunction.
9: That's Macy Byers with Harvest Public Media. Macy, thank you.
7: Thanks, Michelle.
9: This is Morning Edition from NPR News. I'm Michelle Martin.
0: And I'm A. Martinez.
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1: 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I'm Patrick Dunn. Good morning. A U.S. Marine has been arrested on suspicion of murder in Okinawa, prompting renewed Japanese criticism of the American military's conduct.
2: Okinawa's governor called the incident, quote, absolutely unforgivable, and said Okinawans are outraged.
1: The details on that are coming up on Morning Edition in about 25 minutes. Looking at the roads this morning, things are looking pretty clear at this point in the commute. Traffic is moving a little bit slowly along westbound 94 from about US 23 to State Street. We also have a bit of slow-moving traffic on 23 southbound just after the East Triple-Decker interchange, but otherwise looking pretty smooth this morning. We're expecting some more beautiful weather today. We're going to have a high of 61 degrees and sunny skies. Overnight, low of 39 and clear skies. Tomorrow, the sunshine continues with a high of 65 and more sun on Wednesday with a high of 72. We're just about a little over an hour away from jazz time at WEMU. Today, on Jazz with Jeremy Baldwin, Jeremy's going to have some new music from Zakai Curtis and Corey Fonville and Sam Freebush. Then coming up on the groove break with Daniel Long at noon, Daniel is going to take a listen to Passing Ships, the 1969 recording from Andrew Hill. That's coming up at noon today on the groove break. 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
0: This is Morning Edition from NPR News. I'm A. Martinez.
9: And I'm Michelle Martin. Good morning. Voters are concerned about data centers, specifically that they will end up footing the bill for the infrastructure data centers need. As NPR's Scott Newman reports, figuring out who pays and what their fair share should be isn't easy.
2: There's no historical precedent for the sheer amount of power that data centers demand. Perhaps the closest analogy is 19th century aluminum manufacturing. The lightweight metal was used in everything from cookware to train cars. But the process for refining it took a lot of electricity, says Connor Waldock, the chief strategy officer at Grid Status.
11: Aluminum smelters, obviously, used a ton of power, but it was consistent and, you know, pretty understandable.
2: Consistent and understandable makes it easier to plan for the big power draws. But Waldock says massive AI data centers are different. They require even more electricity, and some are being developed and brought online in months instead of years, faster than the utilities can expand the grid to serve them.
11: It is the speed and the concentration, and it's also just the amount of power.
2: Delivering all that power requires grid infrastructure upgrades, such as new transmission lines and substations. Ari Pesco is director of the Harvard Electricity Law Initiative.
12: Everyone pays those costs. They're spread across the region to every business and resident that has an electricity meter.
2: But the math that determines who pays what is not straightforward. Lucy Chu has been studying all this. She's a professor at the School of Public Policy at the University of Maryland.
13: It really depends on the scale of the upgrade and also how utilities are doing the accounting of that, whether it's being used solely by the data centers or also being shared by other customers.
2: In 2024, Maryland projected that new costs due to data centers would run the state's residents up to $216 more a year on their electricity bills. But Chu says many of those upgrades do benefit residential customers, too. If the last extreme weather event knocked out your electricity, having a data center nearby can help.
13: It actually helps improve the local grid reliability, reduce the power outages.
2: So paying for the data center boom is about more than just what's on the meter. It's about who ultimately benefits from a stronger power grid. Scott Newman, NPR News.
0: There is new attention around saunas in the wellness world, in part because of how they may improve mental health. NPR health correspondent Will Stone went to Norway, where scientists are trying to learn more.
14: The belief that heat can benefit your mind and spirit has a long history across many cultures, and you get a sense of that when you visit Oslo's Inner Harbor, where rows of floating saunas, different sizes and colors, line the docks.
15: I do a very traditional sauna experiences.
14: Inside one of them, Hilda Carlson is holding a ceremony for a small audience seated on the hot wooden benches, dousing stones with water she's brewed with mountain herbs.
15: So I go and take them in the nature and I dry them. And then I make this infusion so I have like the natural smells.
14: Once it's over, everyone spills onto the dock, practically ecstatic. Alyssa Marley cools off under an outdoor shower.
16: It's absolutely something that just strips you off. You have to just focus on breathing, and that sort of takes away a lot of the stress.
14: Anecdotes don't amount to hard data, but Eva Hillen, a cognitive neuroscientist at Oslo Metropolitan University, says you can't ignore them either.
17: A lot of people say these things, or they experience these things.
14: Large surveys of sauna users also point to the psychological benefits as a big reason people come back. Hillen is now running a randomized controlled trial here at the Oslo Sauna Association, testing whether two sessions a week improves mental well-being, stress, and sleep.
17: There are many knowledge gaps in the research literature, but especially in mental health. So just really saw the potential.
14: Social connection, digital detox, time in nature, all of these may explain some of the benefits. But Chris Lowry, an integrative physiologist at the University of Colorado Boulder, says research shows several biological mechanisms seem to be at play too. For example, when our skin senses heat, those signals travel to a primitive part of the brain, telling our body to cool down. That process overlaps with a pathway involved in mood and pleasure.
18: The weight of the evidence suggests that heat as a physiological stimulus is really powerful in terms of promoting mental health. And then we just have to find ways to leverage that.
14: Lowry was part of a team that conducted a landmark trial. They found one session in an infrared heating machine meaningfully improved symptoms of depression within a week, and that persisted up to 6 weeks. Ashley Mason is now building on this work. She's an integrative psychologist at the University of California, San Francisco.
19: What we know from a whole bunch of literature is that depressed people seem to run hot. Their core body temperatures are just higher, and we've published two studies now showing this in tens of thousands of people, actually.
14: In fact, people with depression tend to have difficulty with thermoregulation in general. Their bodies don't cool down as well at night. It may seem counterintuitive to heat folks up even more, but Mason says that can actually help in the long run.
19: And we can think about sauna and heat therapies like a thermoregulatory workout.
14: Meaning you're essentially training the system to cool off and sweat.
19: So when you are actually done being exposed to that heat, your body temperature drops. And it drops for much longer periods of time than you were spending in that heat. We're talking days, possibly weeks. We don't actually know.
14: Mason suspects this works like exercise. You need to keep it up to get results. Her team has now run pilot studies where people with depression undergo 4 heat therapy sessions and 8 weeks of cognitive behavioral therapy. Most no longer fit the diagnosis for depression at the end of the study. These are preliminary findings. She says they still need to do larger trials to show this is effective. And heat may not be right for everyone.
19: But for people with depression who have tried a lot of different types of treatments and not gotten relief, do I think that there's room for heat therapy to have a seat at the table? Yeah.
14: The science is new, but the practice is not. Will Stone, NPR News, Oslo.
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1: And I'm Patrick Dunn for 89.1 WEMU. Good morning. A U.S. Marine has been arrested on suspicion of murder in Okinawa, prompting renewed Japanese criticism of the American military's conduct.
2: Okinawa's governor called the incident, quote, absolutely unforgivable, and said Okinawans are outraged.
1: The details on that are coming up on Morning Edition in about 17 minutes. Looking at the roads this morning, it's looking like things are pretty clear at this point in your commute. We do have some slow-moving traffic on either side of 23, westbound 94, moving slowly from about Michigan Avenue to State Street right now. We are looking at a beautiful weather forecast for today with a high of 61 degrees and sunny skies.

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1: And this is 89.1 WEMU. Good morning. I'm Patrick Dunn. Looking at the roads this morning, everything looks pretty clear in your morning commute at this point. No major backups or crashes to report. Coming up next on WEMU, in just a couple of minutes, we're going to have this week's edition of Washtenaw United, our regular local segment focusing on equity and equity initiatives in the Washtenaw County community. Today on Washtenaw United, we'll be putting the focus on the Willis C. Patterson Our Own Thing Chorale, which seeks to continue the tradition of African-American gospel and other traditional forms of music. Washtenaw United host Decky Alexander will talk about the chorale's history and purpose with its musical director, Dr. Levante Hurd. And then coming up after Washtenaw United, it's just about jazz time at 89.1 WEMU. Jeremy Baldwin is going to be joining you at 10 a.m. with new music from Zakai Curtis and Corey Fonville and Sam Freebush. Then coming up on the Groove Break at noon with Daniel Long, you'll hear Passing Ships, the 1969 release from Andrew Hill. That's coming up today on the Groove Break. Your weather forecast for today is looking beautiful. We're going to have a high of 61 degrees and sunny skies, low of 39 overnight, and clear skies. It's 9:44.
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3: This is 89.1 WEMU, and welcome to our weekly conversation on equity and opportunity in Washtenaw County and our community. I'm your host, Decky Alexander, and I'm honored still and always to welcome you to this week's Washtenaw United. I want to be ready. I want to be ready. I want to be ready, walking in Jerusalem, just like John. If you get there before I do, tell all my friends that I'm coming too. These words, I want to be ready, spring from one of the 6,000 African-American spirituals that speak not just about waiting for what's next, but actively preparing the ground we stand on. In this Washtenaw County community and in most communities, keeping cultural legacies alive and present requires that same kind of preparation. It's about ensuring that the sounds, the stories, and the institutional excellence of our past are walking right beside us today. We're talking with Dr. Levante Hurd, musical director of the Willis C. Patterson Our Own Thing Chorale, an institution carrying forward over five decades of preserving and performing traditional African-American spirituals and classical works on why maintaining our cultural memory isn't just about filling a gap. It's about building the vital architecture so our past is etched into our everyday. So welcome to Washtenaw United, Dr. Hurd. We are so ready for you to be here. Welcome.
4: Listen, I am grateful to be here. Good morning.
3: Good morning. Good morning. So, Dr. Hurd, you are an internationally acclaimed artist and educator. So let's begin with your song and your story. What is your journey to the Our Own Thing Chorale?
4: You know, this is my second full season with the Our Own Thing Chorale, and it is such a pleasure to be a part of a rich legacy. I am from Lansing, Michigan, and when they put out a national call for a conductor, I saw this music that I really have devoted my entire musical life to, the preservation of the African-American spiritual and the songs that have brought our people over, and I saw it as an opportunity to be able to expand my own footprint in the community. It has been such a pleasure to be a part of this this organization and to support its instructional program, which people who know me, and well, those that don't, maybe your listeners don't know that I have devoted my life to children. Kids are my life. And so not only do I get to conduct this great choir, but I get to work with many people who serve the community by offering free lessons to children. This organization is continuing to make a huge impact, dare I say the word, impact, on the community in that way. I mean, who gives free music lessons anymore? Nobody.
3: So, Dr. Hurd, when we think about not just what the organization does in its everyday, but also the lineage of the Willis C. Patterson, which was, and he founded this over 50 years ago, how do you view the relationship between that beginning history and our present moment to you?
4: The work and the life of Dean Patterson, as I called him, speaks so much to this current moment where one uses their influence, they use their positionality in order to serve equity for the most vulnerable members of our community. It's something that seems almost backward in our modern society, where it is kind of the gospel of me. How can I make me better? How can I be seen more? How can I be more important? How can I be more powerful? How can I make more money? But for someone like Dean Patterson, who, even when he founded this great group, was already a huge star in his own right and had broken down so many barriers, being the first African-American professor of music in the School of Music, Theater, and Dance at the University of Michigan, and all of the great things that he did in his life, still saw a need for young people in the community to be able to have equitable access to art in a way that was high quality and life-changing. This is where we come today. And here in 2026, what we are trying to do is use our positionality, our resources, so that we can expand those efforts for even more young people throughout the county.
3: You are listening to Washtenaw United on 89.1 WMU. I'm Decky Alexander, and today we are having a conversation with Dr. Levante Hurd, musical director of the Willis C. Patterson, Our Own Thing Chorale, singing past into the present. So, Dr. Hurd, how does this choir to you, this collective sound, illuminate, and you kind of alluded to this in an earlier response, who we are as a county, a community, a world right now? How does the choir's sound kind of illuminate who we are?
4: Yeah, the cry around the world, I would say, right now is, how do we bring everybody to the table? And the way that African Americans have done this really for centuries is through song. Come, sing with us. Sing about the world. Sing about love. Sing about a better life. Sing about heaven. Sing about family. And what the Willis Patterson Our Own Thing Chorale does is it uses the African American spiritual as well as other forms of African American music to invite everybody in the community in, no matter what color you are, your creed, sexual preference, doesn't matter. They allow people to come and sing with this choir to talk about loving each other as a society more. And really pointing back to Dr. Patterson's philosophy that this music, the music of the African-American spiritual and the like, is for everyone. There's a song that we sing. It's Plenty Good Room in My Father's Kingdom. Plenty room for you. There's plenty room for me. There's room enough for all. And that's what this is about today, encouraging people to come sit with us, come break bread together, and to make a better community for all.
3: That is beautiful. Many people who have heard you or heard the choir, I think, want to sit with you. So how do we get to sit with you and be part of the table and listen to the words that can transform our community in this moment in time?
4: There are two ways. First of all, you can meet us at the Church of the Good Shepherd in Ann Arbor every Tuesday if you want to come and sing. And honestly, if you just want to come see what we're about, we meet at 7 o'clock until 9 o'clock. That's the first way. The second way is, in a huge way, is at the November 1st Gala, where we are honoring the life and legacy of, I will say, the legendary Dr. Willis C. Patterson, who we lost tragically last year, who in his mid-90s served until he couldn't serve anymore. And we are honoring him as his choir on November 1st and welcoming alumni of the Willis Patterson Our Own Thing Corral, people who are having major careers, people like tenor Ray Wade, who's made a huge career in Europe, and the inimitable Dr. Louise Poppin, and more. I'll say and more. You have to come and see us to see all the major stars that will be there with us with the chorale that evening to, well, excuse me, that afternoon to honor Dean Patterson. That will be at the First Unitarian Universalist Congregation of Ann Arbor. But you want to be there at 4 o'clock on November 1st. Talk about singing. There's going to be some singing going on up in there, as my mama would say.
3: Well, one of the things my drama teacher said to me is that there are no stars. The stars are only in the sky. They're not on the ground. But I think a lot of us who had the privilege of knowing Mr. Dean Patterson feel that he is definitely a star in the sky and on the ground. But you also are a star, and with your extensive background, Dr. Hurd, in classical performance and gospel and educational leadership, how does your own lived experience shape the way you guide this chorale today?
4: Oh, wow. I have to give a shout out to three very important components, and I really appreciate the opportunity to speak about that. The first one is my mama. She's the late Cynthia Primes Hurd, who put me up to sing in church. She was the director of music in our church, Christ Temple Church in Lansing, Michigan. And from a young child, I remember her and her tapes and making tapes for choir members and things, and teaching us to really love the Lord and to love singing in music and love singing in a community setting. That's the first one. The other is Andrea Singleton, who is from the very famous gospel group from Lansing called the Singletons. She really was the one who gave me my start as a singer, very young. But I have to pay huge homage to Verna D. Holly, who was the director of the historic Earl Nelson Singers Company of Lansing. My grandparents used to take me to the Earl Nelson Singers concerts. And to know the Earl Nelson Singers, they were very similar to the Willis Patterson Our Own Thing Corral, in that their mission was to preserve the concert Negro spiritual, and they sang at a high level. They were a community group, but if you listen to some of those old recordings when I was coming up, boy, they sounded like a professional choir. You couldn't figure out, you know, what choir that was. And she was my first piano teacher, and she always made me sing and play at the same time. To learn the notes and to learn to read music. And she heard my voice and she says, wow, you really have a lovely voice. I was in the eighth grade. Mm-hmm. She said, you should come and join the Nelson Singers. Mm-hmm. And so from the time I was in the eighth grade until I went to college at Central State University in Wilberforce, Ohio, I sang in the Earl Nelson Singers choir with Verna Holly. And that's where I learned to love this music. I studied with Richard Cracker in high school at Michigan State University on a scholarship that I was given because of the Earl Nelson Singers. And then when I went to Central State, that's when I really blew up and had an opportunity to compete in Europe and at the competition that I ended up winning as a freshman. And I was going up against all these students from these big conservatories around the world. And in the audience was the late, great Grace Bunbury, mezzo-soprano. And she came to me and she asked me, would I be her apprentice for the rest of the summer? And from there, I kind of blew up and went through school and continued on my journey. And I say all that to say I won that competition because I sang a spiritual. It was My Soul's Been Anchored by Florence Price, black woman composer. And it was so off the beat because, you know, you really should start with an opera aria or something, but that's not what I felt comfortable doing. I knew spiritual, I knew gospel, and I said, well, if I can sing the other things, but I want to sing something that'll make me not nervous first for the judges. And that was probably the best decision I could have made, and maybe naive, you know, as a 19-year-old kid doing that. But I did, and I sang it with my whole heart. And it made the difference. And so being true to myself, coming to the Willis Patterson Our Own Thing Corral, I bring with me that legacy from Lansing, from the Nelson Singers, who taught me from a very young age that this music, yes, is for everybody, but it is so important to the musical landscape of the world, and must be preserved at all costs.
3: Well, you also bring a legacy of teaching. It really is a testament that in telling your own story, you tell the story of those who taught you, which makes a lot of sense given that your trajectory is really teaching. Dr. Hurd, I teach improvisation, and there are characteristics that have become so part of my everyday language and being. So is there a spiritual or a line that has become part of your everyday language and being?
4: Yes, it would have to be the very first spiritual I was ever given as a solo. And that it was a spiritual called God is a God, set by Wendell Whalum, the great Wendell Whalum, who was a close friend of Dean Patterson and knew the chorale very well. There's a line that says, "He made the sun to shine by day, the moon to rule the night. He gave me love and calmed my fears and drove away my fright. He fixed my feet for running and set my heart aflame. He fixed my hope in the Holy Lamb and gave me my good name. God is a God. He don't never change. God is a God and he always will be God." And the reason why that speaks to me is if I am anything, it's because I believe that someone greater than me, and I will call him God, has put people in my way so that I can be who I am today. And that includes Dean Patterson, who I did not know growing up, who I didn't know until I was an adult, but came to find out that my teacher, Richard Fracker, was one of his students. So still, because of him, he touched me and made me who I am today. And that means a lot to me.
3: That was Dr. Levante Hurd, musical director of the Willis C. Patterson, Our Own Thing Chorale, sharing his spirit onto our show and studio. Washtenaw United is produced in partnership with the United Way for Southeastern Michigan, and you can hear it right here every Monday. I'm Decky Alexander, and this is your community NPR station, 89.1 WEMU Ypsilanti.
1: And good morning, you're listening to 89.1 WEMU. I'm Patrick Dunn. Coming up next is Jeremy Baldwin with 89.1 Jazz. Looking at the roadways, we still have a pretty clear end to your Monday morning commute. No major slowdowns or crashes to report at this time. We're also looking at some beautiful weather coming up today. We're going to have continued sunshine after that beautiful weekend at a high of 61 degrees. Overnight tonight, low of 39, clear skies. Tomorrow, Tuesday, high of

today with sunny skies. I have new and vintage jazz for you for your Monday. We're going to kick things off with a new release from a young man who's only 16 years old. He's from New Orleans. His name is River Eckert. And he's a piano player who has obviously been soaking in the deep piano traditions of the Crescent City. I mentioned he's 16 years old, already, you know, a piano phenomenon. He is about to turn 17 in 4 days on October the 9th. Pretty incredible. Take a listen to River Eckert from his self-titled debut from this year. This is his version of Tico Tico to kick things off here on 89.1 Jazz.

A very good morning to you, and happy Monday. The time is now 10.05 a.m., and the temperature is 51 degrees here at the Timko Broadcast Center at Hadley Library on the campus of Eastern Michigan University. Jeremy Baldwin here with you, your host this morning for the morning side of 89.1 Jazz. And boy, what a beautiful weekend we had weather-wise, and it seems to be continuing today. We're looking for a high of 61.

Minnesota. Scott, Scott, Scott, Scott, Scott, Minnesota. Have you had your scotch or scotch today? It will chase your blues away. Sitting at the bar with a jar in my hand. Scott, Scott, Minnesota.

89.1 Jazz here on 89.1 WEMU. Some Michigan music for you right there to wrap up that first set of the morning from the Royal Garden Trio featuring special guest Joe Serapair, our friend there on the vocals from the second Royal Garden Trio album. That was a great version of Undecided. Before that, Fats Waller going all the way back to 1936 for his version of It's a Sin to Tell a Lie. And then the Nat King Cole Trio, some early Nat Cole stuff there from the year 1941. Scotchin' with the Soda was the tune we heard. And we began with River Eckerd, a 16-year-old piano player from New Orleans from his debut album just out earlier this year. And that cool version of Tico Tico was how we got started. River Eckerd about to turn 17. He's almost over the hill, everybody. He's going to turn 17 towards the end of the week here. So looking forward to his second album, hopefully sometime before too long. Jeremy Baldwin here. Funding for WEMU programs comes from you, our listeners, and the University of Michigan's Penny Stamps Speaker Series, featuring weekly art and design talks gathering community around creative minds. On Thursday, October 8th, presenting artist and designer Amy Francescini and Future Farmers, a collaborative platform to consider the social, political, and environmental organization of space. 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More at pennystampsevents.org. Hey, I want to take a minute here this morning to once again thank everybody who helped us out, the hundreds of you who helped us out during our recently completed 3-day fall fundraiser. A lot of you called up. A lot of you went online. A lot of you sent in your contribution via the U.S. mail. However you did it, thanks for giving. Thanks to you, we exceeded our goal, which was $90,000, and we went well over $7,000 and counting. And a big, big special thanks to the Erb Family Foundation and our community champions for the matching gifts that they put up to help us make that goal. Once again, thank you so, so much. We appreciate you. You never let us down. Let's continue now with more music. Because we, succeeded with that fundraiser, we can just sit back, relax, and enjoy some jazz. Here's Lee Morgan, the great trumpeter from the year of 1957 for Blue Note Records, the album called The Cooker, and Lee's version of A Night in Tunisia here on 89.1 Jazz.

89.1 Jazz here on 89.1 WEMU, playing a little musical map there in that set. That was Barry Harris and his sextet. Barry Harris, a great Detroit piano player, from 1967, Barry's album called Luminescence on Prestige, and the piece called Nicaragua from Barry Harris, featuring, that was Pepper Adams on the baritone saxophone, who also played on the track we heard before that, which I kind of accidentally did. I didn't realize it ahead of time. That was Lee Morgan leading the session for that version of A Night in Tunisia from The Cooker, 1957 on Blue Note Records there for Lee Morgan. And this band features Bobby Timmons on the piano, Paul Chambers on the bass, Philly Joe Jones on the drums, and Pepper Adams on the baritone saxophone for a cool version of the Dizzy Gillespie classic, A Night in Tunisia, all here on 89.1 Jazz. My name is Jeremy Baldwin, and I thank you for listening. I hope you're having a good day. It is pretty beautiful out there. It's going to remain sunny for the rest of today with a high near 61 degrees. And then tonight, clear, getting pretty cool. They say down to 39. So that's getting into the danger zone there for a possible frost and freezing. And then Tuesday, sunny again with a high near 65. Wednesday, sunny with a high near 72. Thursday, sunny with a high near 66. And Friday, mostly sunny with a high near 67. This is the kind of weather that I can really get behind. Right now in Brighton, it's 54. In Manchester, it's 55. In Ann Arbor, it's 54 degrees. And here at the studios of 89.1 WEMU in Ypsilanti, 54 degrees. Let's continue with some more jazz here. This is from Charlie Parker from a collection that actually Mark Terrace, our great music librarian and former host here of Cuban Fantasy, turned me on to this collection. It's from Charlie Parker. It's called The Complete Verve Latin Sides. And this is Charlie from 1952 doing La Paloma, the old Latin standard, which I believe means the dove or something. You know, it's a bird. La Paloma, the dove, from Charlie Parker here on 89.1 Jazz.

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Bank of Ann Arbor loves to help. We just heard from drummer Richard Barata from his recent album called Another Kind of Bird, reimagining Charlie Parker on Savant Records in a version of Charlie Parker's Now's the Time there from Richard Barata. For that, Bud Powell doing some Charlie Parker music. That was Billy's Bounce from Bud Powell, recorded in 1957 off of a compilation here called Bud Plays Bird. And then the man himself, the original Bird, Charlie Parker from 1952, from the Latin sides, the Verve Latin sides of Charlie Parker, his version of La Paloma. All here on 89.1 Jazz, Jeremy Baldwin here with you. We are racing towards 11 o'clock a.m. already. At 11:01, we're going to have an NPR News update. Then I'll be back with more music here on 89.1 Jazz after that, so don't go anywhere. Let's finish up this hour as we head into news with one from the Clayton Hamilton Jazz Orchestra from 2024, their version of CeCe Ryder here on 89.1 Jazz.

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1: 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Former Republican House Speaker Dennis Hastert is

Well, good morning once again. The time is now 11:05 a.m. and the temperature is 54 degrees with sunny skies right here at the studios of 89.1 WEMU, your community NPR station. Jeremy Baldwin back with you on this Monday morning. I hope your morning is going smooth so far. I hope you'll stick around for more new and vintage jazz. That will take us up to noon. And then I'll make way for Daniel Long and the Groove Break, as you just heard. And I know today Daniel is featuring the classic 1969 album from Andrew Hill called Passing Ships as his spotlight album in retrospect. So stick around for that as well. But this hour, let's begin with some Detroit music from Don Was and his Pan Detroit Ensemble from their debut album from last year called Groove in the Face of Adversity on Mack Avenue Records. This album is a mix of studio and live tracks. This particular track we're going to hear was recorded live at the Detroit Orchestra Hall May the 26th, 2024.

89.1 Jazz here at 89.1 WEMU. That was Danish drummer Snorre Kirk and his quartet featuring the twin tenor saxophones of Stephen Riley and Jan Harbeck together from 2021, the Snorre Kirk album Going Up on Stunt Records out of Denmark. The tune was called The Grind. And before that, from Detroit, Michigan, we heard Don Was and the Pan Detroit Ensemble, recorded live at Detroit's Orchestra Hall in May of 2024. And the tune, You Asked, I Came, featuring special guest Terrence Blanchard on the second trumpet on there. This is from the debut album from Don Was and the Pan Detroit Ensemble. It's called Groove in the Face of Adversity on Mack Avenue Records. And I hear that they are working on a follow-up, so we'll look forward to that, hopefully, sometime before too long. Hey, my name is Jeremy Baldwin. Thank you so much for tuning in this morning. I hope your day is going well. And I have to stop the proceedings just for one quick moment here again and thank all of you out there who took the time to make a gift during our recently completed three-day fundraiser at the end of last week. An overwhelming response from all of you who called or went online or mailed in a gift. Thanks to all of you. We actually exceeded our overall goal, which was $90,000. We are well over $7,000 over that goal as of last check. So a huge thanks to all of you, and a big special thanks to the Erb Family Foundation and to all of our community champions for the matching gifts, which helped us to get to that overall goal. Thank you again for your ongoing support of 89.1 WEMU. It's amazing. Let's play some more new music here. This is a Michigan-based group called the Techno Cats. The Techno Cats, and their new album just out, is called Passionata, and it features the music of Greg Hill. This group, led by trombonist Chris Glassman, also features people like Walter Blanding and Keith Hall and others. We're going to hear the Greg Hill composition here called Horse Feathers from the Techno Cats on 89.1 Jazz.

Next time on the Sunday Best, seminal recordings from 1927. Foundational stuff here from bands led by the great Frankie Trumbauer and his C Melody Sax. These old sides feature Bix Beiderbecke, Jimmy Dorsey, Eddie Lang, and Adrian Rollini. 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We're kicking it old school Sunday morning, 10 a.m. only on 89.1 WEMU.

89.1 Jazz here on 89.1 WEMU. Some J.B. Horns music for you to close down that set. Finishing up with Maceo Parker from 1991, his Mo Roots release, which you can find on Verve Records. And the piece called Jack's Back from Maceo Parker, and actually his two J.B. Horns compatriots on this album and that track, Fred Wesley and Pee Wee Ellis, joining Maceo Parker on Jack's Back. And we heard Pee Wee Ellis from his own solo release called Blues Mission, 1993 for that one, and the piece called Zigzag. That's Pee Wee Ellis on the tenor saxophone. And we began that set with brand new music from a Michigan-based band called the Techno Cats. Their new one is called Passionata, the music of Greg Hill, this group led by Chris Glassman. And we heard the Greg Hill composition called Horse Feathers. That's the Techno Cats here on 89.1 Jazz. Jeremy Baldwin with you. Happy Monday once again. We're sitting at 11:36 right now with some beautiful weather out there. Sunny skies will continue today, with a high near 61 tonight, cleared down all the way to 39, they are saying right now tonight. And then tomorrow, sunny again with a high near 65. Wednesday, sunny again with a high near 72. Thursday, sunny again with a high near 66. And Friday, they say mostly sunny with a high near 67 degrees. Currently here at the studios of 89.1 WEMU, here on the beautiful campus of Eastern Michigan University, it is 56 degrees. Well, some more great music coming to town this week and this coming weekend. And one of the shows that you might consider going to is the, there's actually two shows. This Thursday, October the 8th at the Blue Llama Jazz Club, the great piano player Rick Rowe playing at 7 and 8:30. So to maybe get in the mood for that, or if you've never heard Rick, here is Rick Rowe from his 2025 release called The Bridge, the music of Mark Braun, also known as Mr. B, all Mr. B compositions on this album. Here's Rick Rowe with the I-69 Blues here on 89.1 Jazz.

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89.1 Jazz here on 89.1 WEMU. Some Michigan music to close down that set from Django Phonic, from their second album called Introducing Django Phonic from 2022. Thing that they call Funk 39, kind of based on Django Reinhardt composition, kind of rearranged there from Django Phonic. Right before that, we heard drummer Stanton Moore from down in New Orleans, who also plays with Galactic, but this is a solo release for him called Conversations from 2014. And he is backed up by David Torkanowski on the piano and James Singleton on the bass, Stanton on the drums, two other fellas from the band Astral Project, and that was a piece called In the Keyhole from Stanton Moore. And we began with Michigan music from pianist Rick Rowe from his album The Bridge, the music of Mark Braun, better known as Mr. B, from 2025. We heard the I-69 Blues from Rick Rowe, who will be appearing, returning to the Blue Llama Jazz Club in Ann Arbor on this Thursday, October the 8th, two shows, 7 o'clock and 8:30. Well, I'm going to make way for Daniel Long and the Groove Break coming up here after an NPR News update at 12:01. I'll be back at 2 with more 89.1 Jazz and Blues Time at 3, but don't go anywhere. Take you up to that with Kenny Burrell, Midnight Blue.

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1: Live from NPR News, I'm Lakshmi Singh. Dennis Hastert, the former House Speaker who was tied to a child sex abuse scandal, has died. NPR's Claudia Grisales reports the Illinois Republican was 84 years old.
2: The coroner's office in Kendall County, Illinois, said they were notified of Hastert's death Saturday evening. The coroner said the Plano, Illinois resident was pronounced deceased at his residence while in hospice care. He died of natural causes. The former lawmaker was the longest-serving Republican Speaker of the House before leaving Congress in 2007. In 2016, his political legacy was tarnished after he admitted in court to having

Good afternoon, everybody. We got 7 minutes after 12 noon. You are taking a groove break with 89.1 WEMU. I'm Daniel Long. How you doing? Are you all right? I hope you're doing well. Hope you enjoyed that beautiful, beautiful weekend that we had. And it appears that we will have more beautiful weather on the way. Coming up this afternoon, you and I are going to hang out listening to 2 hours of music that puts the classic up with, or against, or next to the contemporary. It's the first Monday of the month. That means we are digging a feature in retrospect today. We're going to talk about some passing ships from Andrew Hill. We're also going to hear new music from Ulysses Owens Jr. and Generation Y. We'll hear new music from Helen Sung, June Ida, and then we'll hear some other sides from Curtis Amy, Esbjorn Svensson, and we'll see. I'm going to try to get some Kenny Garrett in there as well. You can always let me know what you think of the program by sending me an email, studio@wemu.org. That's the best way to get a hold of me. Let me know what you think. I do appreciate it because I can't make this the best program unless I know what y'all are liking. So let me know. Right after the seatbelts wrap up their thing, we're going to start things off. A dear friend of mine suddenly passed away on Wednesday. Caught us all by surprise. And she always loved it when I played this tune from Robert Glasper and his trio. Going back to Glasper's date, Canvas. Robert Glasper, Vicente Archer, and Damian Reed from 2005. Going to start off with Enoch's Meditation. Here for you at 89.1 WEMU.

The Groove Break here at 89.1 WEMU, Robert Glasper and the Trio. The album from 2005 called Canvas, and we heard Enoch's Meditation. Beautiful stuff there from Robert Glasper and the Trio. Funding for WEMU programs, including The Groove Break, comes from you, our listeners. 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Music on the way from Samara Joy and Helen Sung. We're actually going to hear two from Samara Joy today, as she is playing Hill Auditorium this coming Friday evening. We'll also hear music from Dorothy Ashby, Esbjorn Svensson, Curtis Amy, and we'll see just what else we can get to between now and 2 o'clock. At 2 o'clock, we get an NPR news update and then more 89.1 Jazz with Jeremy Baldwin. I'm Daniel Long. You are taking a groove break with 89.1 WEMU, and it's time you and I turn to the featured album in retrospect today. Today, you and I are watching some passing ships, which was a nonet recording done by Andrew Hill and company for Blue Note Records. It was recorded over 2 days in November of 1969. However, it sat shelved until October of 2003, at which point archivist Michael Kasuna, he worked with Hill to bring this to the public. It is 7 songs long, all of which are written by Hill. And it's interesting, as someone, I was familiar with Hill's work, but sometimes it seemed a little too out for me, you know, it was a little too avant-garde for me. Listening to Passing Ships, I wondered why it was shelved, because to me, this is one of the more accessible albums, that Hill produced. And maybe it's the horn section. Maybe it's, you know, the compositions are a little more, there are some elements of, you know, kind of free or avant-garde stuff, but it's really straight ahead, sort of pocket-ish. And it just seemed way more accessible. So I did a little digging, you know, and of the time, Hill was quoted as saying, between late 68 and about mid 70, he was having a hard time finding groups of musicians who played the music as he heard it in his head when he wrote it. And so a lot of times he didn't want to release it. Now, whether that is the case here or not, it could have been a decision by Blue Note. I don't know. But we've got a really beautiful, beautiful record. As I said, it's a nonet, so we've got Andrew Hill, Ron Carter, and Lenny White as the rhythm section, and then the horn section, Julian Priester,
Robert Northern, Howard Johnson, Joe Farrell, Woody Shaw, and Dizzy Reese. This was actually Lenny White's second recording session. He had only recorded one other session, which happened to actually be Bitches Brew, which is kind of funny. Like, you start let the, your first recording session is an iconic session like that. All right, cool. And then the second one he ever did was here with Andrew Hill. We're going to hear one now. We'll hear two more coming up after 1 o'clock. We're going to start with a number titled Plantation Bag. As we watch some passing ships, the featured album In Retrospect, here in the Groove Break on 89.1 WEMU.

0: there were instances where things were coming up at the last minute to council that we didn't know were last minute. So we weren't apprised of deadlines. Even sometimes if there were contracts where the amount of the contract wasn't in there or it was wrong, or contracts had already been signed without us knowing.
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The Groove Break here at 89.1 WEMU. On the sentimental side came from My Ideal, the duo record from Catherine Russell there on vocals and Sean Mason on the piano. Beautiful stuff. Samara Joy brought us Misty from Linger a While on Verve Records. And we started off with a cut from the featured album In Retrospect today. The album Passing Ships, and we heard Plantation Bag. We'll hear two more from Andrew Hill and Company coming up after 1 o'clock. I'm Daniel Long. You are taking a groove break. I appreciate you dropping in. You and I got about hour and 20 minutes to hang out together. In 20 minutes, we'll get an NPR news update, and then we'll have another hour of the groove break, where, as I said, we'll hear two more from Andrew Hill. We'll also hear music from Ulysses Owens Jr. and Generation Y, Artemis, Kenny Garrett, and June Yeda. All on the way. Right now, some Helen Sung from her most recent date called Oracles. It's Helen Sung and the Big Band on Sunnyside Records, a tune she wrote for Wayne Shorter called Wayne's World. Here for you at 89.1 WEMU.

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The Groove Break here at 89.1 WEMU. Kenny Garrett going back to his Mac Avenue release, 2013, called Pushing the World Away. That's it. The name of the tune. Were you bouncing? Kenny wanted us to bounce right there at the end. You got to bounce. Before that, we heard Wayne's World for Wayne Shorter. And that came from Helen Sung and her big band, the new recording on Sunnyside called Oracles. I'm Daniel Long. I appreciate you dropping by. Funding for WEMU programs comes from you, our listeners. To take us up to news from NPR, some Artemis and Sights Unseen. And then I'll be right back with another hour of the Groove Break, including two from Andrew Hill and Passing Ships. That's on the way here at 89.1 WEMU.

0: there were instances where things were coming up at the last minute to council that we didn't know were last minute. So we weren't apprised of deadlines. Even sometimes if there were contracts where the amount of the contract wasn't in there or it was wrong, or contracts had already been signed without us knowing.
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2: Live from NPR News, I'm Lakshmi Singh. A new U.S. Supreme Court term is underway. Among the biggest cases on the docket, legal tests of religious rights and bans on semi-automatic weapons. This hour, justices are hearing arguments over whether a federal district court has the power to hear a constitutional challenge on a law that restricts disability benefits for certain veterans who are incarcerated. That was preceded by a climate case pitting big oil against local governments, NPR's Zena Totenberg reports.
3: The opening case before the justices tests whether state and local governments can sue energy companies for allegedly deceiving the public about the damaging effects of fossil fuels. Also on the docket is another Colorado case that centers on a state law that provides funding for a universal preschool program that's open to all students regardless of race, religion, sexual orientation, or gender identity. A Catholic parish is challenging the program's anti-discrimination provision, contending that it violates its free exercise of religion. Nina Totenberg, NPR News, Washington.
2: Russia is using its jet-powered drones to attack a new target in Ukraine, bridges in the Ukrainian capital, Kyiv. NPR's Joanna Kakissis reports that drones have hit at least two of six major bridges over the Dnieper River over the last

is going well. If you are just joining WEMU today, welcome. Thanks for choosing us. We greatly appreciate it. If you stuck around through that NPR news update, it means I'm doing something right, so thank you so much. You can always let me know what you think of the program by shooting me an email, studio@WEMU.org. Coming up this hour of the program, we'll hear two more from the featured album In Retrospect, Passing Ships by Andrew Hill. We'll also hear music from Samara Joy, June Aida, Ulysses Owens Jr., and Generation Y, and maybe some Hank Mobley as well. Let's kick things off with June Aida, the title cut to his new album, Bellflower. 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

You're taking a groove break with 89.1 WEMU. I'm Daniel Long. How you doing? You all right? I hope you're enjoying your day. Hope your day.

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With each performance, Samara Joy has earned a reputation as a masterful interpreter of jazz standards, drawing comparisons to legendary jazz heroines, including Sarah Vaughan, Betty Carter, and Abby Lincoln. 7:30, Friday, October 9th, at Hill Auditorium. Tickets at ums.org. Samara Joy there. You Stepped Out of a Dream from her Verve release, Portrait. I just got an ad this week, a targeted ad. Samara Joy releasing a live album coming up here pretty soon. Of course, when we get that here at WEMU, you'll be sure that we can play it. We started things off with the title cut to June Iida's sophomore release, Bellflower. Beautiful stuff there, here in the Groove Break. Lots to get to. You and I have until 2 o'clock, at which point you'll get an NPR news update, and then more 89.1 Jazz with Jeremy Baldwin. I'm Daniel Long. I appreciate you taking a Groove Break with 89.1 WEMU. It's time you and I turn back to the featured album in the Groove Break today. Recorded November 7th and 14th, 1969, but shelved until 2003. This nonet recording for Andrew Hill is what I think one of the most accessible Hill pieces and Hill albums that you can find out there. Andrew Hill, often sort of known for free and avant-garde sort of jazz, really pushing the envelope. This group here, with the six horn players joining him, just absolutely marvelous. So the core group, the rhythm section, is Andrew Hill at the piano, Ron Carter on bass, and Lenny White in his second recording session ever, the first being Miles Davis's Bitches Brew. And then you've got Dizzy Reese, Woody Shaw, Howard Johnson, Robert Northern, and Julian Priester, all, oh, and Joe Farrell, almost forgot Joe Farrell, joining the group. There are seven songs on this record, all of which were written by Hill. And when I was thinking about this record and like why maybe it would be shelved, being one of Hill's more accessible pieces, I kind of did a little digging around him. I came across the notes actually from the album written by Michael Kasuna, who was the archivist who helped release this. And he said, you know, Andrew Hill said to me once, he said, you know, during that time, meaning late 68 through about mid 1970, I was having a hard time finding players to play the music that I heard in my head. And it was a really difficult time. He couldn't find what he felt was the right tone. But thankfully, they found the multi-track to this recording in the archives, and they released it in 2003. We heard one song during the noon hour. We're going to hear two more right now. The last two songs on the record, Cascade and Yesterday's Tomorrow. As we dig Passing Ships in retrospect, here at 89.1 WEMU.

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1: There were instances where things were coming up at the last minute to council that we didn't know were last minute, so we weren't apprised of deadlines. Even sometimes if there were contracts where the amount of the contract wasn't in there, or it was wrong, or contracts had already been signed without us knowing. Mm-hmm.

The Groove Break here at 89.1 WEMU, the great Detroiter Dorothy Ashby and her outstanding release Afro Harping, doing the Freddie Hubbard number, Little Sunflower. Before that, too, from the featured album in the Groove Break, In Retrospect, the album called Passing Ships, and we heard Yesterday's Tomorrow and Cascade. I definitely recommend that you check out the entirety of Passing Ships by Andrew Hill. Unfortunately, due to, you know, copyright restrictions and all that, I'm only allowed to play 3 songs, but the entire record, just well worth your time. Check it out. Definitely recommend. I'm Daniel Long. You and I got about 20 more minutes, and then NPR News Update and more 89.1 Jazz coming your way with Jeremy Baldwin. Next week in the Groove Break, the featured album is by Ulysses Owens Jr. and his group Generation Y. The album, Kind of Grunge, and that's where they reinterpret songs of the 90s grunge era, including this one by Soundgarden, Spoon Man.

The Groove Break here at 89.1 WEMU. Curtis Amy and Frank Butler, their release Groovin' Blue, Bobby Hutcherson on the vibes there. The tune we heard, Bobblin' from Curtis Amy and Frank Butler. Before that, Ulysses Owens Jr. and his Generation Y band. Their new recording is called Kind of Grunge, taking and reinterpreting music of the 90s, late 80s, early 90s grunge scene. We heard the Soundgarden tune Spoon Man. That's going to be the featured album in the Groove Break next week here at 89.1 WEMU. 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EST, the Esbjorn Svensson Trio, to take us up to news from NPR, the title cut to their release Tuesday, Wonderland. Then Jeremy Baldwin back with more 89.1 Jazz, and then Blues Time on the way at 3 o'clock. I'm Daniel Long. I appreciate you stopping by. Hopefully I'll talk to you on Sunday in the Groove Yard. Have a wonderful week.

0: As Tamara Keith reports, the six candidates are running in districts where Republicans have an edge.
1: The committee's red to blue is its top-tier backing for candidates and comes with staff resources and fundraising support. All six candidates newly added to the list face challenging races. Only one is in a district rated by the Cook Political Report as lean Republican. The others face even longer odds. For instance, Nevada's 2nd Congressional District, where candidate Teresa Benitez-Thompson earned the red to blue nod. That district has not elected a Democrat since its creation in the early 1980s. A spokesman for the National Republican Congressional Committee said describing that race as competitive is delusional. Tamara Keith, NPR News.
0: From Washington, this is NPR.
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3: 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Ira Glass and This American Life follows at 10 a.m. with stories of contemporary life in America. That's followed by Peter Sagal's ever-popular news quiz program, Wait, Wait, Don't Tell Me. Before we get back to music in the afternoon, stay for travel with Rick Steves from noon to 1. It's a great way to start your Saturday with special programming on 89.1 WEMU.

Good afternoon and happy Monday to you. The time is now 2:05 p.m. and the temperature is 61 degrees here at the studios of 89.1 WEMU. Jeremy Baldwin back with you here for the afternoon side of 89.1 Jazz. I hope you got yourself something to eat, some nourishment, so you can get through the afternoon. I'll try to help you out with some new and vintage jazz here for the next hour. And then, of course, coming up at 3 o'clock, it's your Monday edition of Blues Time. Let's kick things off here with a new release from Nicholas Payton, backed up by the Virginia Collective, Butcher Brown. The album's called A Supreme Blue, and it is a full album reading of both A Love Supreme by John Coltrane and Kind of Blue by Miles Davis. We're going to hear the Miles Davis piece, Freddie Freeloader, from Nicholas Payton and Butcher Brown, here on 89.1 Jazz. Enjoy.

89.1 Jazz here on 89.1 WEMU. Jeremy Baldwin here with you this afternoon. That was guitarist Calvin Keys from his 2022 release on Wide Hive Records called Blue Keys. The piece was called At Arrival. Calvin Keys on the guitar. That was Gary Bartz helping out on the saxophone there. Right before that, brand new music from trumpeter Nicholas Payton and Butcher Brown backing him up, their collaboration called A Supreme Blue on Concord Records. And we heard the Miles Davis classic composition, Freddie Freeloader, Nicholas Payton and Butcher Brown, kicking off the afternoon side of 89.1 Jazz. Glad you're tuned in. I hope your day is going well. 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On Thursday, October 8th, presenting artist and designer Amy Francescini and Future Farmers, a collaborative platform to consider the social, political, and environmental organization of space. This Thursday at 5:30 p.m. at the Michigan Theater in Ann Arbor. More at pennystampsevents.org. Well, let's play some more new music here. This is some very new music from keyboardist and bandleader Zakai Curtis. His new one, just out, is called Sonoluminescence, Volume 1. And Zakai Curtis on here playing all kinds of keyboards, piano, Rhodes, Yamaha, doing some singing on here as well. We're going to hear a piece off of this one called Wellspring, brand new music from Zakai Curtis on 89.1 Jazz.

been so scared. Those three little words kicked off a horror movie revolution. I'm Matt Hobson. Join me and Tara Callaghan as we discuss the Michigan Theater's upcoming Found Footage Horror Festival, which kicks off with a screening of the 1999 film The Blair Witch Project. All that and a whole lot more is coming up on the next Cinema Chat, Thursday morning at 7:49 and 9:49, right here on 89.1 WEMU.

89.1 Jazz here on 89.1 WEMU. That was the Surefire Soul Ensemble from back in 2022, their album Step Down and the piece called In Common, the Surefire Soul Ensemble from the San Diego area, I believe. For that, a couple of brand new releases just out. The one in the middle there was from keyboardist Sam Frybush, co-billed with percussionist drummer Corey Fonville, and on the guitar, Alan Good Parker. Their new one is called Blue Collar Jazz, and we heard the piece called Green Monster from Frybush, Fonville, and Parker. And right before that, keyboardist Sakai Curtis from his excellent new one called Sonoluminescence, volume number one, and we heard the piece called Wellspring. Some brand new releases here on 89.1 Jazz. Boy, a beautiful day out there and a beautiful forecast. We're looking at sunny skies for the rest of today. We've eclipsed the projected high of 62 in some of the areas around here already. Tonight, clear down to 39 overnight. Tuesday, sunny with a high near 65. Wednesday, sunny with a high near 72. And Thursday, sunny with a high near 66. Sounds good, doesn't it? Right now in Whitmore Lake, it is 64. In Chelsea, it's 62. In Ann Arbor, it's 64. And here at the studios of 89.1 WEMU in Ypsilanti, it is 62 degrees. Hey, I just want to make sure that once again, I thank everybody. In fact, the whole team here thanks everybody who made a contribution during our recently completed 3-day fundraiser at the end of last week. Whether you went online and made a gift, you called us up and made a gift, or you sent in your gift via the mail, we thank you so much. You helped us actually exceed our $90,000 goal by over $7,000, which is just amazing. So thank you for that, and a special thanks to the Erb Family Foundation and our community champions who helped us with those matching gifts that hopefully helped inspired you to give. Thank you very, very much. All right, let's continue here with some more jazz. This is from percussionist Pancho Sanchez from his Out of Sight album, 2003. We're going to hear a piece called Saints and Sinners on 89.1 Jazz.

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89.1 Jazz here on 89.1 WEMU. There they are, the Dirty Dozen Brass Band. From 1999, their Buck Jump album, produced by John Medeski, the great keyboard player. Producing there, doing some playing as well. The tune we heard from the Dirty Dozen was Pet the Cat. And that's cat with a K for whatever reason. Who knows? Before that, on the big baritone saxophone, we heard Ronnie Cuber from his Cubism album, recorded in 1991. And the piece called Cheetah from Ronnie Cuber. And then percussionist Pancho Sanchez from his Out of Sight album, 2003, and the song Saints and Sinners, kicking off that set here on 89.1 Jazz. Jeremy Baldwin here with you. Happy Monday once again. Hope you're doing well. I hope you had a good weekend. Man, I hope you got outside because the weather, obviously fantastic. But the good news is if you didn't, the weather seems to be continuing here. We got great weather forecast for basically the rest of the week at this point. Well, we are almost out of time for this hour. We are headed towards 3 o'clock and an NPR news update at 3:01. Then I'm going to come right back after that for an hour of the blues, soul, and R&B for your Monday edition of Blues Time. I've got some new stuff lined up for you, some old stuff as well, some old favorites, so stay tuned for that. We'll take you out, though, with one more. This is Billy Martin and Will Blades from their Shimmy album, and the piece called Pickpocket on 89.1 Jazz.

0: abused teenage boys during his years as a high school wrestling coach. He would be sentenced then to 15 years in federal prison for hush money payments to cover up those crimes. From Washington, this is NPR News.
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5: 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Jeremy Baldwin back with you for your Monday edition of Blues Time. I've got an hour of blues, soul, and R&B to lay on you right now, and we'll begin around 1969 or 70. This is a very young Betty LaVette, originally from Muskegon, Michigan, recording down in Memphis, and the tune is My Train's Coming In. Betty LaVette on Blues Time.

Oh, blues time here on 89.1 WEMU. Mr. B.B. King right there from 1976 with a version of an old Tampa Red thing called Don't You Lie to Me. B.B. King here on Blues Time. For that, Shamika Copeland from back in 1998, her Turn the Heat Up album, Alligator Records, and her version of the Don Covey thing, Have Mercy. Shamika Copeland. Jimmy Dawkins, recording in 1968 and released on the Fast Fingers album and the song Wonder Why. And we began with Miss Betty LeVette in the late 60s or early 70s, right in that period of time. And a burning song there called My Train's Coming In from Miss Betty LeVette from right here in our state of Michigan. Jeremy Baldwin here with you. 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Let's do some Chess Records, Chicago music, 1953. 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

Blues time here on 89.1 WEMU. Jeremy Baldwin here with you. Happy Monday once again. We just heard a couple of 2026 releases, finishing up there with singer-songwriter and guitar player Jad Tariq. That's just J-A-D, and then his last name is Tariq, T-A-R-I-Q. His new one just out is called Precious Company, and we heard the song Waitin' and Wishin'. Jad Tariq from out of the Memphis blues scene and has recently been playing in the bands backing up Charlie Musselwhite and also Bob Dylan. A pretty good company to be keeping. Jad Tariq here, new on Blues Time. For that, also from earlier this year, 2026, Little Ed and the Blues Imperials for Alligator Records once again. Their new one is called Slideways, and we heard the song Crazy Love Affair from Little Ed and Company. For that, three from Chess Records. Etta James in the middle there from 1961 doing Something's Got a Hold on Me. Bo Diddley from 1957, Before You Accuse Me, Take a Look at Yourself. Good advice from Bo Diddley. And Little Walter, Walter Jacobs from 1953 doing Tell Me Mama. All three of those recorded for Chess Records out of Chicago, Illinois. Well, beautiful day today. Sunny skies. We're above the high by a degree or two in most of the area of 62. Tonight, clear with a low around 39. Tuesday, sunny with a high of 65. Wednesday, sunny with a high of 72. And Thursday, sunny with a high near 66. Pretty great weather forecast. Right now, in Brighton, it's 61. In Tecumseh, it's 64. In Ann Arbor, it's 64. And here at the studios of 89.1 WEMU, your community NPR station, it is 63 degrees. How about another 2026 release here? This is the husband and wife team of Derek Trucks and Susan Tedeschi with their group, the Tedeschi Trucks Band. Their newest one is called Future Soul, and this is the tune called Crazy Crying here on Blues Time.

Damn. That's a lot of rocking for a Monday afternoon. We just heard Freddie King with Going Down, 1971. Before that, Los Lobos from 2015, the Gates of Gold album. That's called the Mistreater Boogie Booze from Los Lobos. Buddy Guy, 1967, Going Home was the song. Magic Sam from the Black Magic album, 1968, What Have I Done Wrong on Delmark Records. Otis Rush, 1958, for Cobra, All Your Love, I Miss Lovin' from Otis. And we began with new music from the Tedeschi Trucks Band. Future Soul is the new one, and the song was Crazy Crying. And that's going to about wrap up this Monday edition of Blues Time. Stay tuned for All Things Considered from NPR News with your local news, weather, and traffic from our very own Caroline McGregor. Have a great one. See you tomorrow, 10 a.m. for 89.1 Jazz.

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0: Gregor. The Ann Arbor City Council is still expected to vote on a resolution opposing Proposal E to create a municipal electric utility board. But as WEMU's Kevin Merchart reports, it no longer encourages residents to vote no.
1: The vote would authorize the establishment of the board with elections in 2028. Mayor Christopher Taylor says it's important to let voters know the consequences if the city moves forward on a municipally owned utility.
2: The proposal is financially reckless, that it would transform Ann Arbor's system of government and would reduce our ability to meet so many of our existing challenges.
1: However, Ann Arbor for Public Power Executive Director Brian Geringer says the resolution is still filled with inaccuracies.
3: It tries to paint the board as having some sort of extraordinary power, and that is also false. The board is modeled after Michigan public utility boards all over the state.
1: Supporters say the proposal would cost the city nothing and only allows the board to be created. Opponents say it would be the start of a very expensive process to take over from DTE. I'm Kevin Merchart.
0: Ann Arbor residents can now dispose of their food scraps at several locations throughout the city. Robert Keller is the city's public services communications specialist. He says this gives people more options for how to participate in the city's compost program.
4: Really what it comes down to is as the carts become more useful, we get more signups, we will be able to tell quite quickly with the number of signups and the amount of material in the bins, we will be able to grow the program.
0: Current food scrap drop-off locations throughout the city are at Ann Arbor Farmers Market, Trevor Wood, Branch Library, and Esch Park. Checking your weather forecast tonight, patchy frost, otherwise clear, lows around 40. Then on Tuesday, sunshine with a high of 66. Right now, we have 62 degrees and fair skies at the studios of 89.1 WEMU. It's 4:06.
5: This is All Things Considered from NPR News. I'm Elsa Chang in Culver City, California.
6: And I'm Sasha Pfeiffer in Washington. It is opening day at the Supreme Court. That means we have our legal affairs correspondent, Nina Totenberg, with us here in our Washington studio to lay out what we know about the new term. Hi, Nina.
7: Hi there.
6: Before we get into cases, let's talk about the conversation happening over the weekend about conservative Justice Samuel Alito potentially retiring. What can you tell us about that?
7: Well, there's been some pressure from fellow conservatives who want him to retire so a younger conservative can take his place while Republicans still control the White House and Congress. But he told CBS News that while he did think about stepping down this year, he decided against it.
8: I could still make a valuable contribution. It's hard to give up the opportunity to do something that I think will be good for the Constitution and good for the country as long as I'm able to do it.
6: So he may be with us, it sounds like, for the cases throughout this full term. And when we look at those cases and how the docket has changed, how would you explain the changes?
7: Well, to start out with, the number of emergency appeals during the Trump administration has ballooned, while the number of fully briefed and argued cases has plummeted. And the result of all that is that the Trump administration has managed, at least in the short run, to block most of the lower court decisions it doesn't like. That said, of course, the court will be hearing lots of fully briefed and argued cases. In addition, big test cases on immigration, guns, religion, climate change, and of course, the upcoming election is likely to make at least a guest appearance.
6: And as you look at all those cases, what's the number one case getting your attention?
7: My number one is a huge religion case.
6: Why is that one on your focus?
7: Because on this subject, the current conservative court has already dramatically changed legal doctrine till it's like almost upside down. You know, for the better part of a century, the court emphasized the First Amendment's separation of church and state, and to a lesser extent, the free exercise of religion. Today, those two doctrines have been turned into opposite conditions, as it were. In this term's first big religion case, the question essentially is whether religious schools are entitled to full taxpayer funding. At issue is a Colorado law that provides universal preschool programs that are open to all students, regardless of race, religion, or gender identity. A Catholic parish in Colorado wants the state's money for its pre-K program, but it doesn't want to admit LGBTQ students or students with gay or lesbian parents. So the question boils down to whether

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2: This is 89.1 WEMU, and welcome to our weekly conversation on equity and opportunity in Washtenaw County and our community. I'm your host, Jackie Alexander, and I'm honored still and always to welcome you to this week's Washtenaw United. I want to be ready. I want to be ready. I want to be ready walking in Jerusalem, just like John. If you get there before I do, tell all my friends that I'm coming too. These words, I want to be ready, spring from one of the 6,000 African-American spirituals that speak not just about waiting for what's next, but actively preparing the ground we stand on. In this Washtenaw County community and in most communities, keeping cultural legacies alive and present requires that same kind of preparation. It's about ensuring that the sounds, the stories, and the institutional excellence of our past are walking right beside us today. We're talking with Dr. Levante Hurd, musical director of the Willis C. Patterson, Our Own Thing Chorale, an institution carrying forward over five decades of preserving and performing traditional African-American spirituals and classical works on why maintaining our cultural memory isn't just about filling a gap. It's about building the vital architecture so our past is etched into our everyday. So welcome to Washtenaw United, Dr. Hurd. We are so ready for you to be here. Welcome.
3: Listen, I am grateful to be here. Good morning.
2: Good morning. Good morning. So, Dr. Hurd, you are an internationally acclaimed artist and educator. So let's begin with your song and your story. What is your journey to the Our Own Thing Chorale?
3: You know, this is my second full season with the Our Own Thing Chorale, and it is such a pleasure to be a part of a rich legacy. I am from Lansing, Michigan, and when they put out a national call for a conductor, I saw this music that I really have devoted my entire musical life to, the preservation of the African-American spiritual and the songs that have brought our people over, and I saw it as an opportunity to be able to expand my own footprint in the community. It has been such a pleasure to be a part of this this organization and to support its instructional program, which people who know me, and well, those that don't, maybe your listeners don't know that I have devoted my life to children. Kids are my life. And so not only do I get to conduct this great choir, but I get to work with many people who serve the community by offering free lessons to children. This organization is continuing to make a huge impact, dare I say the word, impact, on the community in that way. I mean, who gives free music lessons anymore? Nobody.
2: So, Dr. Hurd, when we think about not just what the organization does in its everyday, but also the lineage of the Willis C. Patterson, and he founded this over 50 years ago, how do you view the relationship between that beginning history and our present moment to you?
3: The work and the life of Dean Patterson, as I called him, speaks so much to this current moment where one uses their influence, they use their positionality in order to serve equity for the most vulnerable members of our community. It's something that seems almost backward in our modern society, where it is kind of the gospel of me. How can I make me better? How can I be seen more? How can I be more important? How can I be more powerful? How can I make more money? But for someone like Dean Patterson, who, even when he founded this great group, was already a huge star in his own right and had broken down so many barriers, being the first African-American professor of music in the School of Music, Theater, and Dance at the University of Michigan, and all of the great things that he did in his life, still saw a need for young people in the community to be able to have equitable access to art in a way that was high quality and life-changing. This is where we come today. And here in 2026, what we are trying to do is use our positionality, our resources, so that we can expand those efforts for even more young people throughout the county.
2: You are listening to Washtenaw United on 89.1 WMU. I'm Decky Alexander, and today we are having a conversation with Dr. Levante Hurd, musical director of the Willis C. Patterson, Our Own Thing Chorale, singing Past into the Present. So, Dr. Hurd, how does this choir to you, this collective sound, illuminate, and you kind of alluded to this in an earlier response, who we are as a county, a community, a world right now? How does the choir's sound kind of illuminate who we are?
3: Yeah, the cry around the world, I would say, right now is, how do we bring everybody to the table? And the way that African Americans have done this really for centuries is through song. Come, sing with us. Sing about the world. Sing about love. Sing about a better life. Sing about heaven. Sing about family. And what the Willis Patterson Our Own Thing Chorale does is it uses the African American spiritual as well as other forms of African American music. We invite everybody in the community in, no matter what color you are, your creed, sexual preference, doesn't matter. They allow people to come and sing with this choir to talk about loving each other as a society more. And really pointing back to Dr. Patterson's philosophy that this music, the music of the African-American spiritual and the like, is for everyone. There's a song that we sing. It's Plenty Good Room. In my Father's kingdom, plenty room for you, there's plenty room for me, there's room enough for all. And that's what this is about today, encouraging people to come sit with us, come break bread together, and to make a better community for all.
2: That is beautiful. Many people who have heard you or heard the choir, I think, want to sit with you. So how do we get to sit with you and be part of the table and listen to the words that can transform our community in this moment in time?
3: There are two ways. First of all, you can meet us at the Church of the Good Shepherd in Ann Arbor every Tuesday if you want to come and sing. And honestly, if you just want to come see what we're about, we meet at 7 o'clock until 9 o'clock. That's the first way. The second way is, in a huge way, is at the November 1st gala, where we are honoring the life and legacy of, I will say, the legendary Dr. Willis C. Patterson, who we lost tragically last year, who in his mid-90s served until he couldn't serve anymore. And we are honoring him as his choir on November 1st and welcoming alumni of the Willis Patterson Our Own Thing Chorale, people who are having major careers, people like tenor Ray Wade, who's made a huge career in Europe, and the inimitable Dr. Louise Poppin, and more. I'll say and more. You have to come and see us to see all the major stars that will be there with us with the chorale that evening that afternoon to honor Dean Patterson. That will be at the First Unitarian Universalist Congregation of Ann Arbor. But you want to be there at 4 o'clock on November 1st. Talk about singing. There's going to be some singing going on up in there, as my mama would say.
2: Well, one of the things my drama teacher said to me is that there are no stars. The stars are only in the sky. They're not on the ground. But I think a lot of us who had the privilege of knowing Mr. Dean Patterson feel that he is definitely a star in the sky and on the ground. But you also are a star, and with your extensive background, Dr. Hurd, in classical performance and gospel and educational leadership, how does your own lived experience shape the way you guide this chorale today?
3: Oh, wow. I have to give a shout-out to three very important components, and I really appreciate the opportunity to speak about that. The first one is my mama. She's the late Cynthia Primes Hurd, who put me up to sing in church. She was the director of music in our church, Christ Temple Church in Lansing, Michigan, And from a young child, I remember her and her tapes and making tapes for choir members and things and teaching us to really love the Lord and to love singing in music and love singing in a community setting. That's the first one. The other is Andrea Singleton, who is from the very famous gospel group from Lansing called the Singletons. She really was the one who gave me my start as a singer, very young. But I have to pay huge homage to Verna D. Holly, who was the director of the historic Earl Nelson Singers Company of Lansing. My grandparents used to take me to the Earl Nelson Singers concerts. And to know the Earl Nelson Singers, they were very similar to the Willis Patterson Our Own Thing Corral in that their mission was to preserve the concert Negro spiritual, and they sang at a high level. They were a community group, but if you listen to some of those old recordings when I was coming up, boy, they sounded like a professional choir. You couldn't figure out, you know, what choir that was. And she was my first piano teacher, and she always made me sing and play at the same time. To learn the notes and to learn to read music. And she heard my voice and she says, wow, you really have a lovely voice. I was in the eighth grade. Mm-hmm. She said, you should come and join the Nelson Singers. Mm-hmm. And so from the time I was in the eighth grade until I went to college at Central State University in Wilberforce, Ohio, I sang in the Earl Nelson Singers, choir with Verna Holly. And that's where I learned to love this music. I studied with Richard Cracker in high school at Michigan State University on a scholarship that I was given because of the Earl Nelson Singers. And then when I went to Central State, that's when I really blew up and had an opportunity to compete in Europe and at the competition that I ended up winning as a freshman. And I was going up against all these students from these big conservatories around the world. And in the audience was the late, great Grace Bunbury, mezzo-soprano. And she came to me and she asked me, would I be her apprentice for the rest of the summer? And from there, I kind of blew up and went through school and continued on my journey. And I say all that to say I won that competition because I sang a spiritual. It was My Soul's Been Anchored by Florence Price, black woman composer. And it was so off the beat because, you know, you really should start with an opera aria or something, but that's not what I felt comfortable doing. I knew spiritual, I knew gospel, and I said, well, if I can sing the other things, but I want to sing something that'll make me not nervous first for the judges. And that was probably the best decision I could have made, and maybe naive, you know, as a 19-year-old kid doing that. But I did, and I sang it with my whole heart. And it made the difference. And so being true to myself, coming to the Willis Patterson Our Own Thing Corral, I bring with me that legacy from Lansing, from the Nelson Singers, who taught me from a very young age that this music, yes, is for everybody, but it is so important to the musical landscape of the world and must be preserved at all costs.
2: Well, you also bring a legacy of teaching. It really as a testament that in telling your own story, you tell the story of those who taught you, which makes a lot of sense given that your trajectory is really teaching. Dr. Hurd, I teach improvisation, and there are characteristics that have become so part of my everyday language and being. So is there a spiritual or a line that has become part of your everyday language and being?
3: Yes, it would have to be the very first spiritual I was ever given as a solo. And that it was a spiritual called God is a God, set by Wendell Whalum, the great Wendell Whalum, who was a close friend of Dean Patterson and knew the chorale very well. There's a line that says, he made the sun to shine by day, the moon to rule the night. He gave me love and calmed my fears and drove away my fright. He fixed my feet for running and set my heart aflame. He fixed my hope in the Holy Lamb and gave me my good name. God is a God. He don't never change. God is a God, and he always will be God. And the reason why that speaks to me is if I am anything, It's because I believe that someone greater than me, and I will call him God, has put people in my way so that I can be who I am today. And that includes Dean Patterson, who I did not know growing up, who I didn't know until I was an adult, but came to find out that my teacher, Richard Fracker, was one of his students. So still, because of him, he touched me and made me who I am today. And that means a lot to me.
2: That was Dr. Levante Hurd, musical director of the Willis C. Patterson, our own Thing Chorale, sharing his spirit onto our show and studio. Washtenaw United is produced in partnership with the United Way for Southeastern Michigan, and you can hear it right here every Monday. I'm Decky Alexander, and this is your community NPR station, 89.1 WEMU, Ypsilanti.

0: However, Ann Arbor for Public Power Executive Director Brian Geringer says the resolution is still filled with inaccuracies.
1: It tries to paint the board as having some sort of extraordinary power, and that is also false. The board is modeled after Michigan public utility boards all over the state.
0: Supporters say the proposal would cost the city nothing and only allows the board to be created. Opponents say it would be the start of a very expensive process to take over from DTE. I'm Kevin Murchard.
2: Ann Arbor residents can now dispose of their food scraps at several locations throughout the city. Robert Keller is the city's public services communications specialist. He says this gives people more options for how to participate in the city's compost program.
3: Really what it comes down to is as the carts become more useful, we get more signups, we will be able to tell quite quickly with the number of signups and the amount of material in the bins, we will be able to grow the program.
2: Current food scrap drop-off locations throughout the city are at Ann Arbor's Farmers Market, Traverwood Branch Library, and Esch Park. Tonight's weather forecast calling for patchy frost in the early hours overnight, otherwise clear, lows around 40. Tuesday, patchy fog early on, sunshine later with a high of 66. Right now, we have fair skies and 63 degrees at the studios of 89.1 WEMU. It's 5:06.
4: This is All Things Considered from NPR News. I'm Sasha Pfeiffer in Washington.
5: And I'm Elsa Chang in Culver City, California. New York Attorney General Letitia James is now in charge of a new investigation into an alleged sexual assault at Cornell University in 2024.
6: We will review the facts, gather evidence, interview witnesses, and if warranted, pursue prosecutions.
5: But pursuing prosecutions could be complicated by the law in New York. We're talking specifically about how New York state law considers alcohol or drug use when determining whether there was consent before sexual contact with another person. We've called up Erin Murphy to explain all of this. She's a professor at NYU School of Law and an expert on sexual assault law. Welcome.
7: Thank you. It's good to be here.
5: Good to have you. So can you just briefly explain what New York state law says with respect to the issue of consent in a situation where, say, an accuser has voluntarily consumed drugs or voluntarily consumed alcohol before sexual contact with another individual?
7: Yeah. So when an individual has voluntarily taken drugs or alcohol and is compromised or impaired, the law requires that the prosecutor prove beyond a reasonable doubt that the person was physically helpless. That's the standard, physical helplessness. And the statute in turn defines that as unconsciousness, so loss of consciousness, or a physical incapability to communicate unwillingness.
5: Complete loss of consciousness. So let me just picture this. If an accuser were, say, semi-conscious or barely able to walk, but still able to sort of walk, or slurring her speech at the time that an alleged assault happened, would that not be enough to qualify as physical helplessness?
7: Generally, no. There's a requirement of lack of consciousness. And in fact, sometimes in cases, you'll see someone who's passing in and out of consciousness. So they might be, say, vomiting and then back unconscious, or kind of, you know, we've all seen someone sort of staggering around or lying there moaning. So they're making noises which indicate consciousness, even though we would not think of them as capable of making any kind of decisions. That evidence of just awakeness at any level is often and can be used to show someone is not unconscious and not physically incapable of communication because they are moaning or they are, you know, pushing their hand out or turning their head. The very kind of evidence that you might think shows that someone's not capable of consenting actually shows the contrary under the law of New York, which is it's someone conscious enough to move, to vomit, to, you know, moan, therefore not unconscious.
5: So in such a case, if someone were going in and out of consciousness, that generally, at least in New York, would not be enough for a prosecutor to bring charges of sexual assault? Is that what you're saying?
7: Yes. There are.
5: Or it'd be a hard case to prove.
7: That's what I would say. It's a very hard case to prove. Now, there are cases where you might have evidence that supports the acts of penetration occurring while someone is unconscious during that, you know, or you might have testimony where someone says, I lost consciousness and, you know, awoke to someone penetrating me. That can support a charge and a jury can find beyond a reasonable doubt that the person was physically helpless.
5: Yeah.
7: But that's a high bar.
5: Absolutely.
7: And generally, if you have anyone saying, I

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4: It's hard to give up the opportunity to do something that will, I think, will be good for the Constitution and good for the country.
5: Today kicks off the new Supreme Court term and the ongoing possibility that Justice Samuel Alito may retire so a younger conservative can take his place.
0: For Monday, October 5th, this is All Things Considered from NPR News.
5: I'm Sasha Pfeiffer.
0: And I'm Elsa Chang. Also this hour, how drone technology is changing warfare.
6: You're a driver. You can use a drone. Oh, can I use a drone? You can try.
5: Plus, multiple African countries are reporting shortages of contraception and family planning clinics after the Trump administration dismantled USAID.
7: Family planning is a life-saving intervention. Each year, we know almost 8,000 girls discontinue school because they're falling pregnant.
0: And a new book curated by the wife of George Harrison of the Beatles documents what he saw during his days in the band.
5: First, this news.
8: Live from NPR News in Washington, I'm Ryland Barton. The Supreme Court is wrestling with whether a case seeking damages over the costs of climate change should be allowed to proceed. NPR's Carrie Johnson reports on the first arguments of the new term at the high court.
9: Boulder, Colorado sued Suncor and ExxonMobil to recover money for the cost of responding to global warming. That was back in 2018, but the case has still not reached a jury. County officials argued the companies knew but chose to deceive the public about the threats from climate change. The energy giants are asking the Supreme Court to block the lawsuit because they say the federal government should be in charge of such a sweeping issue. The justices asked tough questions of both sides. They seem to be weighing a potential flood of cases in state courts against blocking cases by Boulder and other local governments at such an early stage. Carrie Johnson, NPR News.
8: President Trump is campaigning in Nebraska today alongside Republicans Senator Pete Ricketts. The incumbent Ricketts is facing off against independent candidate Dan Osborne in the race. Democrats withdrew their candidate to throw their support behind Osborne. Trump says his visit is part of a 32-day campaign blitz and that he'll stump in Michigan later this month. But as NPR's Franco Ordonez reports, Trump says he may not go to all the battleground states.
10: President Trump has repeatedly promised that he would campaign to support Republicans in 35 of the most competitive races. But so far, he's largely stuck to more comfortable red states like Oklahoma and Texas. As he left the White House for a campaign trip to Nebraska, Trump insisted that he'll visit more swing states, but maybe not all of them. He hedged on plans for Maine, but said they'll be going to Michigan this month. Trump argued that Republicans' numbers go up when he visits a state, but some Republicans in swing states have sought to distance themselves from the president in an effort to appeal to more moderate voters. Franco Ordonez, NPR News, the White House.
8: Republican super PACs have canceled millions of dollars of planned spending in North Carolina's U.S. Senate race. As NPR's Stephen Fowler reports, some of the money is being redirected to an unexpectedly competitive race in Kansas.
11: According to ad tracking firm Ad Impact, more than $16 million in future reservations for North Carolina's Senate race have been canceled since Friday. Polls show the Democratic candidate Roy Cooper with a sizable lead there over the Republican Michael Wadley. Some of that money has been redirected to the Senate race in Kansas. It's one of many Midwestern states where rising fuel costs and Trump administration policies like tariffs have hit hardest, and where enough voters say they've soured on Republicans to make these reliably red states competitive. Stephen Fowler, NPR News.
8: U.S. stocks rose near their records today. The S&P 500 added more than 0.5% near its all-time high set over the summer. The Dow rose less than 0.25%, and the Nasdaq climbed more than 1% to set a record of its own. 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
3: The time is now 6:04. With WEMU News, I'm Caroline McGregor. The Ann Arbor City Council is still expected to vote on a resolution opposing Proposal E to create a municipal electric utility board. But as WEMU's Kevin Mershart reports, it no longer encourages residents to vote no.
13: The vote would authorize the establishment of the board with elections in 2028. Mayor Christopher Taylor says it's important to let voters know the consequences if the city moves forward on a municipally owned utility.
14: The proposal is financially reckless, that it would transform Ann Arbor's system of government and would reduce our ability to meet so many of our existing challenges.
13: However, Ann Arbor for Public Power Executive Director Brian Geringer says the resolution is still filled with inaccuracies.
15: It tries to paint the board as having some sort of extraordinary power, and that is also false. The board is modeled after Michigan Public Utility Boards all over the state.
13: Supporters say the proposal would cost the city nothing and only allows the board to be created. Opponents say it would be the start of a very expensive process to take over from DTE.

0: Other animals like birds, cats and squirrels have been known to get caught as well. Co-sponsor Aisha Gaza Edwin says the traps are considered to be one of the most inhumane wildlife control products.
1: The CDC specifically advises against using glue traps because often frightened animals will urinate on themselves, and that can increase risk of disease exposure, or they're there dying for days.
0: The ban does not apply to traps that are used to capture insects or spiders. Violations would constitute a civil infraction with initial fines of $250. It would be enforced by community standards. Tonight's weather forecast is calling for clear skies, lows around 40 degrees. Tuesday, patchy frost early, otherwise sunny, and 66.
2: This is All Things Considered from NPR News. I'm Elsa Chang in Culver City, California.
3: And I'm Sasha Pfeiffer in Washington. It is opening day at the Supreme Court. That means we have our legal affairs correspondent, Nina Totenberg, with us here in our Washington studio to lay out what we know about the new term. Hi, Nina.
4: Hi there.
3: Before we get into cases, let's talk about the conversation happening over the weekend about conservative Justice Samuel Alito potentially retiring. What can you tell us about that?
4: Well, there's been some pressure from fellow conservatives who want him to retire so a younger conservative can take his place while Republicans still control the White House and Congress. But he told CBS News that while he did think about stepping down this year, he decided against it.
5: I could still make a valuable contribution. It's hard to give up the opportunity to do something that I think will be good for the Constitution and good for the country, as long as I'm able to do it.
3: So he may be with us, it sounds like, for the cases throughout this full term. And when we look at those cases and how the docket has changed, how would you explain the changes?
4: Well, to start out with, the number of emergency appeals during the Trump administration has ballooned, while the number of fully briefed and argued cases has plummeted. And the result of all that is that the Trump administration has managed, at least in the short run, to block most of the lower court decisions it doesn't like. That said, of course, the court will be hearing lots of fully briefed and argued cases. In addition, big test cases on immigration, guns, religion, climate change, and of course, the upcoming election is likely to make at least a guest appearance.
3: And as you look at all those cases, what's the number one case getting your attention?
4: My number one is a huge religion case.
3: Why is that one on your focus?
4: Because on this subject, the current conservative court has already dramatically changed legal doctrine till it's like almost upside down. You know, for the better part of a century, the court emphasized the First Amendment's separation of church and state, and to a lesser extent, the free exercise of religion. Today, those two doctrines have been turned into opposite conditions, as it were. In this term's first big religion case, the question essentially is whether religious schools are entitled to full taxpayer funding. At issue is a Colorado law that provides universal preschool programs that are open to all students, regardless of race, religion, or gender identity. A Catholic parish in Colorado wants the state's money for its pre-K program, but it doesn't want to admit LGBTQ students or students with gay or lesbian parents. So the question boils down to whether the school can discriminate on the basis of sex or whether the state can deny taxpayer funding to the school because they're denying equal opportunities, so the argument goes. The outcome could have profound consequences for not just this case, but also potentially for public schools across the country, especially charter schools, which are public schools.
3: You said there's also a gun case on the docket. Tell us about that one.
4: Gun rights advocates are challenging laws in about a dozen states that ban semi-automatic weapons. And the challengers contend that these laws violate the Second Amendment right to bear arms. They note that the AR-15 is one of the most popular guns in this country, for instance. On the other side, supporters of assault weapon bans counter that these weapons, which have often been used in mass shooting events, are simply too dangerous.
3: And Nina, briefly, there are also cases waiting in the wings, ones not quite there yet, but very likely to be part of this term's work. Any of those you could talk about?
4: Well, we have unknowns and knowns in this category. We really don't know what, if any, election disputes will make it to the court. On the known side, it's almost certain that the court will take up the question of the Ten Commandments.

0: 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Every weekday, you'll hear a mix of new releases and old favorites that you've come to expect, plus regular weather and traffic updates. 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
1: This is 89.1 WEMU, and welcome to our weekly conversation on equity and opportunity in Washtenaw County and our community. I'm your host, Decky Alexander, and I'm honored still and always to welcome you to this week's Washtenaw United. I want to be ready. I want to be ready. I want to be ready walking in Jerusalem, just like John. If you get there before I do, tell all my friends that I'm coming too. These words, I want to be ready, spring from one of the 6,000 African-American spirituals that speak not just about waiting for what's next, but actively preparing the ground we stand on. In this Washtenaw County community and in most communities, keeping cultural legacies alive and present requires that same kind of preparation. It's about ensuring that the sounds, the stories, and the institutional excellence of our past are walking right beside us today. We're talking with Dr. Levante Hurd, musical director of the Willis C. Patterson, Our Own Thing Chorale, an institution carrying forward over five decades of preserving and performing traditional African-American spirituals and classical works on why maintaining our cultural memory isn't just about filling a gap. It's about building the vital architecture so our past is etched into our everyday. So welcome to Washtenaw United, Dr. Hurd. We are so ready for you to be here. Welcome.
2: Listen, I am grateful to be here. Good morning.
1: Good morning. Good morning. So, Dr. Hurd, you are an internationally acclaimed artist and educator. So let's begin with your song and your story. What is your journey to the Our Own Thing Chorale?
2: You know, this is my second full season with the Our Own Thing Chorale, and it is such a pleasure to be a part of a rich legacy. I am from Lansing, Michigan, and when they put out a national call for a conductor, I saw this music that I really have devoted my entire musical life to, the preservation of the African-American spiritual and the songs that have brought our people over, and I saw it as an opportunity to be able to expand my own footprint in the community. It has been such a pleasure to be a part of this this organization and to support its instructional program, which people who know me, and well, those that don't, maybe your listeners don't know that I have devoted my life to children. Kids are my life. And so not only do I get to conduct this great choir, but I get to work with many people who serve the community by offering free lessons to children. This organization is continuing to make a huge impact, dare I say the word, impact, on the community in that way. I mean, who gives free music lessons anymore? Nobody.
1: So, Dr. Hurd, when we think about not just what the organization does in its everyday, but also the lineage of the Willis C. Patterson, and he founded this over 50 years ago, how do you view the relationship between that beginning history and our present moment to you?
2: The work and the life of Dean Patterson, as I called him, speaks so much to this current moment where one uses their influence, they use their positionality in order to serve equity for the most vulnerable members of our community. It's something that seems almost backward in our modern society, where it is kind of the gospel of me. How can I make me better? How can I be seen more? How can I be more important? How can I be more powerful? How can I make more money? But for someone like Dean Patterson, who, even when he founded this great group, was already a huge star in his own right and had broken down so many barriers, being the first African-American professor of music in the School of Music, Theater, and Dance at the University of Michigan, and all of the great things that he did in his life, still saw a need for young people in the community to be able to have equitable access to art in a way that was high quality and life-changing. this is where we come today. And here in 2026, what we are trying to do is use our positionality, our resources, so that we can expand those efforts for even more young people throughout the county.
1: You are listening to Washtenaw United on 89.1 WMU. I'm Decky Alexander, and today we are having a conversation with Dr. Levante Hurd, musical director of the Willis C. Patterson, Our Own Thing Chorale, singing Past into the Present. So, Dr. Hurd, how does this choir to you, this collective sound, illuminate, and you kind of alluded to this in an earlier response, who we are as a county, a community, a world right now? How does the choir's sound kind of illuminate who we are?
2: Yeah, the cry around the world, I would say, right now is, how do we bring everybody to the table? And the way that African Americans have done this really for centuries is through song. Come, sing with us. Sing about the world. Sing about love. Sing about a better life. Sing about heaven. Sing about family. And what the Willis Patterson Our Own Thing Chorale does is it uses the African American spiritual as well as other forms of African American music to invite everybody in the community in, no matter what color you are, your creed, sexual preference, doesn't matter. They allow people to come and sing with this choir to talk about loving each other as a society more. And really pointing back to Dr. Patterson's philosophy that this music, the music of the African-American spiritual and the like, is for everyone. There's a song that we sing. It's Plenty Good Room in My Father's Kingdom. Plenty room for you. There's plenty room for me. There's room enough for all. And that's what this is about today, encouraging people to come sit with us, come break bread together, and to make a better community for all.
1: That is beautiful. Many people who have heard you or heard the choir, I think, want to sit with you. So how do we get to sit with you and be part of the table and listen to the words that can transform our community in this moment in time?
2: There are two ways. First of all, you can meet us at the Church of the Good Shepherd in Ann Arbor every Tuesday if you want to come and sing. And honestly, if you just want to come see what we're about, we meet at 7 o'clock until 9 o'clock. That's the first way. The second way is, in a huge way, is at the November 1st Gala, where we are honoring the life and legacy of, I will say, the legendary Dr. Willis C. Patterson, who we lost tragically last year, who in his mid-90s served until he couldn't serve anymore. And we are honoring him as his choir on November 1st and welcoming alumni of the Willis Patterson Our Own Thing Chorale, people who are having major careers, people like tenor Ray Wade, who's made a huge career in Europe, and the inimitable Dr. Louise Poppin, and more. I'll say and more. You have to come and see us to see all the major stars that will be there with us with the chorale that evening that afternoon to honor Dean Patterson. That will be at the First Unitarian Universalist Congregation of Ann Arbor. But you want to be there at 4 o'clock on November 1st. Talk about singing. There's going to be some singing going on up in there, as my mama would say.
1: Well, one of the things my drama teacher said to me is that there are no stars. The stars are only in the sky. They're not on the ground. But I think a lot of us who had the privilege of knowing Mr. Dean Patterson feel that he is definitely a star in the sky and on the ground. But you also are a star, and with your extensive background, Dr. Hurd, in classical performance and gospel and educational leadership, how does your own lived experience shape the way you guide this chorale today?
2: Oh, wow. I have to give a shout out to three very important components, and I really appreciate the opportunity to speak about that. The first one is my mama. She's the late Cynthia Primes Hurd, who put me up to sing in church. She was the director of music in our church, Christ Temple Church in Lansing, Michigan. And from a young child, I remember her and her tapes and making tapes for choir members and things, and teaching us to really love the Lord and to love singing in music and love singing in a community setting. That's the first one. The other is Andrea Singleton, who is from the very famous gospel group from Lansing called the Singletons. She really was the one who gave me my start as a singer, very young. But I have to pay huge homage to Verna D. Holly, who was the director of the historic Earl Nelson Singers Company of Lansing. My grandparents used to take me to the Earl Nelson Singers concerts. And to know the Earl Nelson Singers, they were very similar to the Willis Patterson Our Own Thing Chorale in that their mission was to preserve the concert Negro spiritual. And they sang at a high level. They were a community group. But if you listen to some of those old recordings when I was coming up, boy, they sounded like a professional choir. You couldn't figure out, you know, who, what choir that was. And she was my first piano teacher. And she always made me sing and play at the same time. To learn the notes and to learn to read music. And she heard my voice and she says, wow, you really have a lovely voice. I was in the eighth grade. Mm-hmm. She said, you should come and join the Nelson Singers. Mm-hmm. And so from the time I was in the eighth grade until I went to college at Central State University in Wilberforce, Ohio, I sang in the Earl Nelson Singers choir with Verna Holly. And that's where I learned to love this music. I studied with Richard Cracker in high school at Michigan State University on a scholarship that I was given because of the Earl Nelson Singers. And then when I went to Central State, that's when I really blew up and had an opportunity to compete in Europe and at the competition that I ended up winning as a freshman. And I was going up against all these students from these big conservatories around the world. And in the audience was the late, great Grace Bunbury, mezzo-soprano. And she came to me and she asked me, would I be her apprentice for the rest of the summer? And from there, I kind of blew up and went through school and continued on my journey. And I say all that to say I won that competition because I sang a spiritual. It was My Soul's Been Anchored by Florence Price, black woman composer. And it was so off the beat because, you know, you really should start with an opera aria or something, but that's not what I felt comfortable doing. I knew spiritual, I knew gospel, and I said, well, if I can sing the other things, but I want to sing something that'll make me not nervous first for the judges. And that was probably the best decision I could have made, and maybe naive, you know, as a 19-year-old kid doing that. But I did, and I sang it with my whole heart. And it made the difference. And so being true to myself, coming to the Willis Patterson Our Own Thing Chorale, I bring with me that legacy from Lansing, from the Nelson Singers, who taught me from a very young age that this music, yes, is for everybody, but it is so important to the musical landscape of the world. It must be preserved at all costs.
1: Well, you also bring a legacy of teaching. It really as a testament that in telling your own story, you tell the story of those who taught you, which makes a lot of sense given that your trajectory is really teaching. Dr. Hurd, I teach improvisation, and there are characteristics that have become so part of my everyday language and being. So is there a spiritual or a line that has become part of your everyday language and being?
2: Yes, it would have to be the very first spiritual I was ever given as a solo. And that it was a spiritual called God is a God, set by Wendell Whalum, the great Wendell Whalum, who was a close friend of Dean Patterson and knew the chorale very well. There's a line that says, he made the sun to shine by day, the moon to rule the night. He gave me love and calmed my fears and drove away my fright. He fixed my feet for running and set my heart aflame. He fixed my hope in the Holy Lamb and gave me my good name. God is a God. He don't never change. God is a God, and he always will be God. And the reason why that speaks to me is if I am anything, it's because I believe that someone greater than me, and I will call him God, has put people in my way so that I can be who I am today. And that includes Dean Patterson, who I did not know growing up, who I didn't know until I was an adult, but came to find out that my teacher, Richard Fracker, was one of his students. So still, because of him, he touched me and made me who I am today. And that means a lot to me.
1: That was Dr. Levante Hurd, musical director of the Willis C. Patterson, our own Thing Corral, sharing his spirit onto our show and studio. Washtenaw United is produced in partnership with the United Way for Southeastern Michigan, and you can hear it right here every Monday. I'm Decky Alexander, and this is your community NPR station, 89.1 WEMU Ypsilanti.
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Shortcake. The title of that one. Steve Turay playing trombone. And Andre Hayward also on trombone. This is from the album One for Jay. It's on the Telarc jazz label. And before that, Harvey Mason doing Hindsight. I'm Tony Mowat. Let's continue musically. And I just love this orchestra. You know that. Rob McConnell and the Boss Brass. This album, titled Play the Jazz Classics. And here's Pensativa.

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0: What a beautiful version by Pittsburgh's own Ahmad Jamal, Autumn in New York. It's from the album Ahmad's Blues, which was released on Chess many years ago. Before that, Rob McConnell and the Boss Brass doing Pensativa. What a great arrangement, too. Rob McConnell was a genius at arranging orchestras. I'm Tony Mowat. Up next, Stan Getz, live in Paris.
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Roy Powell doing My Beatrice. And before that, Janice Siegel's interpretation of Ill Wind with Joey DeFrancesco at the organ. Great interpretation of that. And Stan Getz starting off the set with O Grande Amor. I love that. I'm Tony Mowat. Let's continue right now with Dinah Washington and her interpretation, I've Got You Under My Skin.

It's called My Conception by John Hicks, with him Dwayne Dolphin, and it's a great album too. Music in the Key of Clark. And before that, Donna Washington's reading of I've Got You Under My Skin. Clark Terry was the trumpet player. I'm Tony Mowat. Let's conclude this hour with David Fathead Newman and Invitation.

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